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1: I hope you're in Genesis chapter 3. If you're not, I hope it doesn't take you a long time to get there. Genesis is at the beginning of our Bible, where, of course, the Bible starts, but not where God starts, because God always has been and always will be. Now the serpent was more subtle than any beast of the field which the Lord God had made. And he said unto the woman, Yea, God said, Ye shall not eat of every tree of the garden. And the woman said unto the serpent, We may eat of the fruit of the trees of the garden, but of the fruit of the tree which is in the midst of the garden, God hath said, Ye shall not eat of it, neither shall ye touch it, lest ye die. And the serpent said unto the woman, Ye shall not surely die. For God doth know that in the day ye eat thereof, then your eyes shall be opened, and ye shall be as gods, knowing good and evil. And when the woman saw that the tree was good for food, and that it was pleasant to the eyes, and a tree to be desired to make one wise, she took of the fruit thereof, and did eat, gave also unto her husband with her, and he did eat. And the eyes of them were open, and they knew that they were naked, and they sewed fig leaves together and made themselves aprons. Father, add blessing to the reading of the Word of God. I pray that you'll take me as your vessel, cleanse me of sin, empty me of self, fill me with your Spirit. Thank you for what we've already heard, to prepare our hearts for the preached word. Bind the forces of Satan. And I pray, God, that you might not allow him to hinder what takes place. God, help me, Lord, to be filled with you, and that you'll speak through me. For that soul that's nearest hell, might that one get saved today. Anyone that knows not Christ. And then for all of us that are saved, change us now, that we'll never be the same. In Jesus' name, amen. You may be seated. Thank you for standing. Our Bible begins by saying, in the beginning, God. Could I just pause there? In the beginning, God. Listen, you notice that the Bible does not start by trying to prove the existence of God. It rather assumes that we already know that God exists. Amen. So we'll not spend much time today debating or arguing or trying to convince people that God exists. For the invisible things of God are clearly seen. You can look out at creation. You can see the plants and the trees and the birds and the fish. And my friend, you don't have to just look at creation. You can take even your own conscience. And God has imprinted on all of us a knowledge of His existence. And if that doesn't help you, if not the creation, if not the conscience, then you've got this wonderful canon of Scripture that thoroughly declares to us that God is. And the greatest manifestation of God is in Christ, His lovely Son. Aren't you glad that we don't serve a God that is man-made, that is man-created, that is man-invented, or that is man himself? Aren't you glad that the God that we serve was in the beginning? Amen. And we thank the Lord for it. He got all this thing started. When there was nothing, there was God. You hear me? When there was nothing, there was God. And because there was God, God took something and made it out of nothing. And God was the one that took the sun and the moon and put them up in the sky with no strings attached, and yet they never fall down. God is the one that took and divided the day from the night. And God is the one that put those mountains there and painted the world with daffodils. And God is the one that created the birds in the sky and the fish in the sea. Listen to me. It was not a tadpole that climbed out the water and then turned into some monkey. I don't care what that science teacher tells you with the glasses on the bottom of his nose and dandruff on his jacket. You're no kin to a monkey. And a monkey's no kin to you. It was God that then took from the dust of the ground and formed man and breathed into man's nostrils the breath of life, and man became a living soul. Have you ever pondered the complexity of the human anatomy? Ain't no way this thing just kind of ended up like this. This body and all of its intricacies and its complexity and its body and all of its differences and diversity. This body is amazing because it was made by an amazing creator. Here's man on earth. God's highest creation. Had the privilege of enjoying God in the Garden of Eden. What a joy it must have been to walk in the garden and talk to God every day. Just to fellowship with Him. God said, it's not good that man should be alone. I'll make it help me for him. And of course, out of Adam, God made Eve, the woman. Somebody said, how did they come up with the name woman? Well, God made Eve, and she was so beautiful. Adam said, whoa, man. And they came up with woman. Amen. And so you got Adam and Eve. By the way, not Adam and Steve, Adam and Eve. Can I get an amen? Praise God. You know what I'm saying. Not even Yvette, Adam and Eve. And established a family. Thank God, Herbert and Summerdorf just elaborate on God's establishing of the home yesterday. Thank God for the family. Amen. Husband, you ought to love your wife. Wife, you ought to love your husband in spite of him. Amen. And here he places them in the garden. They're made in the image of God, created in total innocence. They're naked and they're unashamed because God has established and sanctioned this union. And there is nothing vile about Adam and Eve because God has brought them together and instituted marriage. And they're not engaged in any gross or immoral sin. God has put that man with that woman. That's his wife. And they're meant to be for a lifetime. They're enjoying the joy of the garden. And all the blessings of all the trees in the garden at their disposal. Eat off of every tree. They're all yours. Countless they must have been with the best fruit and the greatest beauty and the most illustrious array of God's creation. I can't imagine how beautiful that garden was. Every tree. But the one in the middle. Don't touch it. The tree of the knowledge of good and evil. For if you eat of that tree, ye shall surely die. No ambiguity in God's words. Very clear. You eat, you die. So don't eat. You know, deductive reasoning. And yet, in Genesis chapter 3, despite the fact that God made creation, animals and the trees and the sun and the moon, and he says it was good. But then in chapter 1:27, he created man in his own image, male and female. And he went after creation of everything. It was good. But after creation of man in verse 27 and woman, he went from good to very good. Verse 31. It was good to have some things. But when he created male and female, God said it's very good. His own image. But then in chapter 3, the Bible tells us about the serpent. As sly and slick as any animal that God created. And by the way, clever. And you take an already clever and already sly animal and then embody him with the devil, you got a mess. And they had a mess. So here comes the serpent embodied by the devil. And he comes to Eve with a proposition. Now mind you, Eve has it made in the shade drinking what? Pink lemonade. She got it going on. What more can you ask for? You got every tree in the garden. You got fellowship with God. You got the image of God in which you're created. You got total innocence. Hey, can life be any better? Here comes the devil. Here comes the devil. And he takes her through this process and convinces her to take what is the best she could possibly have and mess it up. Did you hear that? Now, I was thinking here the last couple of days. The devil is something else. Come on, that's amen. The devil is something else. I mean, ain't nobody like the devil. He's just sickening and cunning and subtle and sly. You understand what I'm saying? He's a loser. He was created as a God's choice angel, but wanted more than what he should have had. And he tried to mess with God's stuff, and he got kicked out. So he's always wanted some company. Somebody else to dwell with him in loserhood. And here he comes, taking God's choicest creation and trying to get her to buy into his pressure and to buy into his scheme and to settle for her proposition. And by the way, he paints this glorious array and he paints it looking so good, looking so grand, looking so great, and looking so glossy. And then, when she listens to him, she discovers it ain't the way he painted it. But by then, it's too late. I was thinking, you know, how best to really put what I want to say today. And I'm going to borrow a little bit of slang. I feel like I'm in a crowd that will understand. In the world, and I'm not talking about in the moral sense or immoral, I'm just talking about in general. One of the worst things in the world, and probably in street talk, to happen to you is what they call to get played. Now I'm going to try to define it for those of you who are not fluent in such linguistic dialect. To get played is to get fooled, to get tricked, to get used, to get strung along only to find out it ain't what it looked like. To get played is to jump into a proposition that promises a great product but only ends up in tragedy and catastrophe. To get played is to get yourself set up like you are really walking into a good deal only to find out it was nothing more than a scam. You see, it makes it seem like the grass is greener on the other side, but the truth of the matter is, ain't no grass over there at all. to get prayed is perhaps to walk into a situation where it looks like where you are, you're losing out, but where they're trying to bring you, you're going to gain all the stuff you've always longed for, and step out of that life of degradation and boredom. And you don't have to miss out like you've always. To get played is to step into something and only to find out it wasn't what you thought it was. Eve got played by the devil. And what concerns me is he hadn't changed. Let me say that again. He hadn't changed. Now, today, we're not in the Garden of Eden. But today, if we're saved, we got even better than they did. Why? Because we've been blood washed. Amen? We've been redeemed by the blood of the Lamb. We've been snatched out of the destiny of the pit of hell. We've been adopted. We've been sanctified, justified, hope to be glorified one day. We've been bought back. We've been brought back. Amen? We've been introduced to the greatest individual in the world, and that is the Lord Jesus Christ. God is our Father. Jesus is our Savior. Holy Ghost comes. For the Word of God died, and heaven is our home. The devil knows that. And here he comes when we got it better than anybody could want to have it with a proposition. Amen. You know what breaks my heart? People buying into it. I said people buying into it. Every single day, folks that got it made with Christ want to listen to the devil. Folks that got it good in Christ want to buy into Satan. Folks that have been blessed by God want the devil's little toys. Folks that have been protected by Jehovah want some mess from Lucifer. And I'm here to tell you today, no matter how good he makes it look, no matter how fancy he makes it seem, no matter how yummy he may say it tastes, he's a liar, he's a murderer, he's a dragon, he's two-faced, he's a backstabber. He'll never tell you the truth. And the mess today is don't get played by the devil. Now look quickly, relatively speaking, at this process. Number one, I want you to notice the leading to doubt. The leading to doubt. You see verse 1. And he said unto the woman, yea, have God said, ye shall not eat of every tree of the garden? Do you hear that? Yea, have God said, yea, have God said. Listen, he's leading her to doubt. You understand? He's leading her to be confused about the absolute obvious. You understand? When the devil starts coming up talking to you and asking you questions about stuff you already know, he wants to confuse you about the obvious. Listen to me. Eve had no question in her mind whether or not she was supposed to mess with that tree, and yet the devil's got her repeating to him what she already knows. Be careful when the devil comes up asking you questions you already know the answer to. I mean, do you really have to read your Bible? Do you really have to get married as a pure young person? Do you really have to pray? Do you really have to go to church that much? Watch it. Do you really have to tithe? What's 1 week? Huh? Y'all know I'm preaching. Shame. Now, do you really have to tell the truth all the time? Do you really not only not have to touch someone that's not your spouse, but you're not supposed to look in lust either? Do you really have to monitor what you look at on the internet? Do you really have to be a soul winner? Do you really have to? Yeah. And all of a sudden, he gets you to be confused about the absolute obvious. And then after you're confused about the absolute obvious, you begin to contemplate an alternative option. Listen to me. You don't ever have to think about what you can do in addition to what God said if you never question what he said in the first place. and by getting you confused about an absolute, obvious, contemplative alternative option. Then you begin to conversate with your actual opponent. You know the problem with a lot of Christians? They spend too much time talking to the devil. As if we're cool with him. Well, you know, I'm not going to do anything. We're just chatting. Come on. We're just discussing some things. He asked me a question and I answered it. I wonder if Eve had ever sinned if the moment the devil started asking her something dumb, she walked away. See, some folks don't see sin in the immediate situation. All they see is an innocent conversation. Amen. Amen. Every once in a while, somebody talk nonsense to you, you ought to let them know, I've got to go now. Amen. Every once in a while, somebody start. You got to be careful, young people, young ladies, when a boy start talking to you in a way that's inappropriate. Be careful, single young ladies, when a young man starts talking to you. And by the way, single young men, when a young lady, because we've got so many ladies that got bold too. See, when you engage in a conversation with the devil, next thing you know, you'll start believing the devil. You're getting played. The leading to doubt. Secondly, if you would, the lies of deception. Well, we may eat of the trees of the garden, but of the fruit of the tree which is in the midst of the garden, God hath said, ye shall not eat of it, neither shall ye touch it, lest ye die. Watch verse 4. And the serpent said unto the woman, ye shall not surely die. Now watch this now. Here she go talking to him. Shouldn't even talking to him. Some folk it ain't good to be seen talking to. Amen. Amen. Sometime when it's over, you need to go home. Amen. Well, I got on the internet the other day and everybody was having a conversation on Facebook about this, and I just thought I'd chime in. Amen. Some folk you never even talked to before, but by watching how they talk to others, they need to be deleted from your friends list. Amen. You hear me say all the time, too many on Facebook and not enough with their face in the book. Ye shall not.

he contradicts what God said, then he creates his own story. For God doth know that in the day ye eat thereof, your eyes shall be open. Watch this. God didn't tell you everything. He left some details out because by telling you the whole thing, you would then be able to do some things that only he can do. So here's the picture. He's not really for you. Because if he were for you, he wouldn't keep good things from you. Come on. There are some of you that are headed in a direction right now because you have bought into the fact that the devil told you he knows the real deal that God shielded from you. You can't be so narrow-minded, and you can't be so Bible-believing, and you can't be so absolute about I won't go here, and I won't listen to this, and I won't wear that, and I won't say that. A little drinking every once in a while ain't so bad. As long as you're not drunk, huh? God, Bible said, wine is a mocker, and strong drink is raging, and whosoever is deceived thereby is not wise. Proverbs said, look not upon the wine when it turneth itself. Don't even look upon it. Habakkuk said, woe to him to give it to his neighbor strong drink. In case you're wondering, God never just said that drunkenness was wrong. God said, leave it alone altogether. Well, you don't have, everybody drink a little bit. It's a wedding. It's a wedding. You toast to champagne at a wedding. That's what we do. But we forget that when we got saved, we weren't the same we no more. We got a new coach. And when you get a new coach, you get a new playbook. And when you get a new playbook, sometimes you get a new position, and you get a new quarterback, and you get a new practice schedule, and you get a new list of standards. And by the way, out of all the rules and the regulations that God gave me when he saved me, it's nothing to be compared to the peace and the joy and the satisfaction. I'll take all the rules because they're nothing compared to all the blessings. You got Christians get up every day complaining about all they can't do. Won't you hush and thank God for all you can do? Amen. You can sleep at night, wake up the next day. You got a roof over your head. You got a salvation that never goes away even though you keep messing up. You got a Bible that's preserved and will last forever. You got a Holy Ghost that will never leave you or forsake you. You got a mansion just over the hillside. Bless God, you got a God that loves you all the time. You got goodness and mercy that will follow you all the days of your life. Dressing modestly, coming to church 3 times, tithing 10%. Ain't that bad? Hush all that complaining. God's too good to us. Another offering. How much he give to you? You conversing with the devil. Well, do I really have to? Maybe God really did leave it out. Maybe this premarital sex is good. Maybe just a little bit, a little puff, a little party at this club every once in a while. Huh? I have to click on it and watch it to keep me from actually doing it. Who are you lying to? Can I tell you a rule to go by? God meant what he said. God never went, oops, my bad. That text was meant for somebody else. God never, I was tired. I didn't know what I said. God never came back and said, my bad. God has never said, oops.
And when he said, don't eat it and don't touch it, hear me now, God meant what he said. Lies of deception. Thirdly, the lure of desirability. Look at this here tree. Could you please take a moment at face value, evaluate the senseless logic of Satan? That's not a point, just a intelligent sounding statement. He gives you a perverted appetite. Are you looking? It's all in the Bible, lest you think I beguile you. Listen, verse 6, and when the woman saw the tree was good for food. You know how your Christians say all the time in so many words, I gotta eat. So that's supposed to be justification for working on God's time. I gotta eat. I gotta eat. Now, isn't it amazing? I know you gotta eat, but you don't gotta eat from that tree. Somebody help me preach. All these trees in here, and you gotta have this one. See what the devil does? The devil decreases the blessings of God down to zero and increases the one thing God said doesn't touch. Watch me now. He magnifies what's off limits and de-emphasizes what's all right. I got 66 books in a love letter written from God to me that I got to read. What in the world I need some Wicked magazine for? 66 books. I never met a man mastered all 66 of them. Never met one. I met some trying though. I'm one of them. I'm trying to learn everything I can out of that book. Amen. It's okay to put Vogue down and all this other GQs and Sports Illustrated. Amen. Amen. How many know God will take a sports magazine and put a half-naked woman in? It's good for food. So you know what it makes me do? It makes me quiet God and question God. Here's where it leads me. Dissatisfied with God's provision and discontent with God's presence, as if to say, I'm not getting everything I need from God, so I must go elsewhere to be satisfied. And if you're looking for something else, you're not hanging out with God. The David said, I've been young and now I'm old, but I've never seen the righteous forsaken nor seed begging bread. I tell people all the time, oh, you poor wretched soul, you grew up in one of them narrow-minded homes. I'm glad today that I had a mom and daddy that didn't put a television in my room and didn't let me get a cell phone at 10 years old and didn't let me stay over everybody's house and do everything and we couldn't watch the television. I'm glad. It's okay. Think I'm crazy. I've never been to a movie theater. Oh, you poor wretched soul. Don't be feeling sorry for me. I'm doing just fine. I want you to understand something. Listen to me. I'm glad I can go to bed at night and not toss and turn with all those wicked thoughts that I've been scarred with. I'm glad to be today having never tasted alcohol, never smoked a cigarette. I'm glad to have met my wife as a virgin at the altar. Oh, you poor wretched soul. No, I feel like getting some pom-poms and doing a flip if I could right now. I'm enjoying the Lord. Because I got a whole bunch of friends that got played and came back and told me it wasn't good like it looked on the menu.

to die for. No, it'll kill you. You keep going off commercials. The devil makes money off of advertisement. Amen. The devil makes his move.

not only was salvation everything God said it was all that and a bag of chips. Amen. Super size. Extra large bag. All you can eat. Here. What's wrong? What's wrong, Eve? God don't feed you? What, God starving you? Watch it when lost people start telling that you poor thing. You better be careful about going to all that church. Reading all that Bible. You go home and tell some of your friends, I done got in the church. Watch it, they done got you. Next thing you know, you'll be in Sunday school. And in Sunday school, they call you out in the middle and ask you to read out loud. Did they give you envelopes for tithing? Listen to me, they come out the water. When they hit that hallway back there, we give them envelopes. I'm not dry yet. That's all right. It's in a box. Take your envelope. Tithing, listen, the biggest beneficiary from tithing is you. Not us. We're trying to God doesn't need your money. He owns a cattle of a thousand here. Do you really think your 10% pushes him over the top and he's thereby able to finance his operation? We're not getting you to tithe for you, for us, or for God. You're tithing for yourself that you can prove God now therewith that he might not open the windows of heaven and pour you out a blessing that there may not even be room enough to receive it. The biggest winner in tithing is you. The biggest loser in tithing when you don't is you. So, you shall not die. You got a perverted appetite. And now you got a pleasant appeal. The tree was to be desired. Pleasant to the eyes. Don't judge every book by the cover. And not everything that glitters is gold. It may be gold today and silver tomorrow morning. I wish you'd understand the legitimacy of what I'm saying. There are people in here today, you young people, there are adults in here today that would stand up and beg you not to get played like they did. What a glorious sight it was to be at that wedding yesterday and watch. Pierre will be 33 this year. We went K-4. What school did he waited on the Lord. And God didn't give him scraps. He gave him the best. He looks better standing beside her. I didn't think I could ever be able to say that. Yesterday during the reception, they were playing a CD. He's playing the violin. She's playing the piano. They're making instrumental music honoring the Lord together. See, God knows how to do it right. You go running after the relationship you want to. One preacher said, I'd rather go through life wanting something I never had than having something I never wanted. Folks trying to just make it happen. You're going to plan your life out. I'm getting me some marriage. By this time this year, so help me God, I'm going to be down that aisle if I got to buy me a husband. He may not have no job, no car, no teeth, but he going to marry me. Why? Because I told myself I wouldn't be single at this age. You don't have a right to tell yourself nothing. What? No, you're not your body. It's a temple of the Holy Ghost, which is in you when you have of God, and you're not your own. Your job ain't to tell yourself. Your job is to listen to what He tells you. Amen.

I know it's not, I know it's, I know that I shouldn't be doing this, but I have no choice. That's what Christians say. I got to eat. the perverted appetite, a pleasant appeal. Watch it now. Personal aspiration. And the tree to be desired to make one wise. Now, Eve, tell the truth, sister. You didn't just eat it because you were hungry. You ate it for what you could get out of it. Because the devil lied to you and told you if you do it, you're going to be smart like God. Amen. And instead of being smart enough to know you're not meant to be smart like God, you got outsmarted and ended up dumb anyway. And a lot of Christians get played by the devil because they want more. I can't wait till I get that car. As soon as you get it, you're playing on the nickel. I can't wait till I get that. As soon as you get raised, I'm playing on the next. I can't wait till I buy that out. As soon as you get ready for the next. Why? Because you're never satisfied. Nobody's satisfied like Jesus does. Amen. I said nobody's satisfied like Jesus. He made you with the void so he could be the only one to fill it. Come on now. Amen. And now all of a sudden, she's got personal aspiration. Hey, this wise like God thing sounds good. Watch it when your pride and your personal aspiration become the locomotive for your wrong decisions. Let me try to bring this thing on around. Number four, the lunge into disobedience. She took, ate, gave the husband, and he ate. Number one, silly choice. What makes it silly? Anything contrary to what God says is silly. I don't care how many people are doing it or wearing it or going there. I don't care how normal it's become to society. If God ever said don't, it's still don't. Come on. Silly choice. She eats. She's so pretty, he eats. Adam, I brought you some fruit. Don't you love me, honey? Cook your favorite meal. I'm embellishing a little bit. Because she got deceived. He just plain dumb. He didn't even see the commercial. And still bought it. Huh? And then sometimes we're just dumb. We just buy stuff doesn't make sense. Spend stuff we don't have. Go places we know is crazy. Uh-huh. Sometimes you need to tell the truth and stuff. Oh, Lord, I didn't know what happened. I just didn't know. You planned it for weeks. You bought a ticket. You know it was wickedness there. And you know a bunch of sinful folk going to be there. You not only went, you went there. They told you it was a wait. You took a pager and sat there till it buzzed. Come on, that's our number. They got a table for us down there in Foolishville. Mm-hmm. See why you should have never talked to him in the first place? Silly choice. Then it's immediately accompanied by sure conviction. And the eyes of them both were open. Listen to me. You can do your best at trying to tune God out when you're about ready to sin. But the moment you do, God comes blasting back in. Remember what I told you? Remember I told you not to go? Huh? Isn't it amazing that God didn't have to show up right then and say, you're naked. They instinctively knew. And they didn't have anything different on than they did before they ate the fruit.
but they had stepped outside the umbrella of God's protection because they had disobeyed His command. And that's why engaging in any activity outside the confines of God's authority always is accompanied by guilt. You can take something between two unmarried people and it's vile and sneaky, and put it between two married people and it's sanctioned and sanctified. What's the difference? The Word of God. Evil concupiscence. It means to take something that was intended to be good and make it bad. Sure conviction. Serious consequences. I'll hasten. I don't have time to elaborate. Consequences of death, desolation, devastation, distress, departure. They died spiritually. They began their death physically. Desolation, ground going to be messed up. Distress, you're going to have pain at childbirth. Devastation, you've got to deal with the fact that you've lost it for mankind. And departure, out the garden you go. And as fun as your sin is, it will take you further than you want to go. It will keep you longer than you want to stay. It will cost you more than you want to pay. And I hate to tell you this. I don't care how much of a financial guru you think you are. Sin is always out your budget. I checked my account. It said I had enough in there. Bounce, bounce. And after you go your way, what you lose is so much more than what you gained. Bye-bye. Out of the garden. And how many of you know that even though you've asked for forgiveness for silly choices, you still pay the consequences. And some are still paying it today. Now let me close with this. The Lord of deliverance. Thank God for His compassion. He came calling. Adam, Adam, where art thou? You can't fix your nakedness, so I'm coming to find you. The call of God. You messed up. It wasn't my fault. It was her fault. It wasn't my fault. It was his fault. No, it's your fault. And sin is always your fault. But God said, I'm going to kill a beast and shed some blood. He made them coats of skin. Coats of skin, thereby to be divided for God and for them. The coat, the beast, was sacrificed as an offering to God, and the bloodshed was used as a payment for their sin, and the skin from the beast was used to clothe them. And aren't you glad that all the times in life that you've sinned and fallen into

devil talked you into being naked, God know how to put some clothes on you. And you made provision whereby sinful man could have his sins atoned. Here we are, thousands of years later. Some 6 to 10,000 years later. Same devil. Running the same game and getting the same results. But Pastor, I didn't mean to do it. The devil made me do it. Greater is he that is in you than he that is in the world. He can't make you do anything when you got God in you. Genesis 3:15, you'll bruise his heel, he'll bruise your head. I talked about that last week. I'll not go back. But God promised a conquest. He says, Satan, you talked them into doing something and played them real good. But when I get to Calvary, I'm going to bust your head. And thank God he did. Stripping Satan of all power when it comes to his children. But thanks be to God, which gives us the victory through our Lord and Savior Jesus Christ. Therefore, my beloved brethren, be ye steadfast, unmovable, always abounding in the work of the Lord. For as much as you know, your labor's not in vain in the Lord. And God said it gets rough, and it gets tough, and you get weary, and it gets hard. But you just walk in the victory of the Lord Jesus Christ. And when you get to heaven, it'll be worth it all. By the way, it's worth it all now. Hey, we got to leave here today and go into a wicked world where Corinthians says the God, lowercase g, of this world, referring to the devil, is blinded the minds. Some of you in here today are not saved. You're not sure if you died today that you'd go to heaven. You know why you're lost? You're lost because Eve got played and Adam bought into it. And because of that, every man, that woman, boy, girl that's ever been born was born in sin. We are all born dying, separated from God. You can't save yourself, and you weren't born saved. Well, there's a God who came calling for you, and he has said your name. Come unto me, all ye that are heavy laden, and I'll give you rest. Whosoever will, let him come. Whosoever shall call upon the name of the Lord shall be saved. For God so loved the world that he gave his only begotten Son. Whosoever believeth in him shall not perish, but have everlasting life. Put your name in the whosoever. It applies. Amen. Jesus Christ laid on the altar, whereby to shed his blood for you. And if you'll confess your sins, Christ will take the blood of Christ as a payment for your sin, and will take Christ's righteousness and clothe you in it. And the nakedness of sin will be covered by the righteousness of Christ. I urge you today, don't get played by the devil. Our Father, I thank you.

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Tune in same time tomorrow to hear more good Bible preaching.

Greetings, everyone. Hope you're enjoying the good gospel music today. Every once in a while, you just need to hear a good song about heaven. And we love this one around here. Legacy 5, Hello After Goodbye. Enjoy the great gospel music.

0: 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And now, Brother Caleb.
1: All right, everybody. Thank you for joining me here again today at the Everlasting Truth broadcast, where, as always, it's our aim, our goal, our pleasure to give you everlasting truth for an ever-changing world. Thank you for stopping by today. I know there's a lot of material, a lot of content out there that you could be listening to, and you've made a decision to be here today, and I'm thankful for that. And I do hope and I pray that God would help you through this broadcast. I pray for that constantly, that God would take something that's said and that He would use it for His glory and that He would help His people. And so I have prayed that God would speak to you today through the Word of God, and I'm going to trust that He will. So today we're going to take another brief break. It seems like the last several broadcasts, that's kind of what we've done, is we've taken a break from our series. Now, that series is the words of Christ. We've been looking at the red letter words going through the gospel according to Matthew. And with that, like I said, we're just taking a brief break. And so today, got another thought of just something simple that the Lord has kind of developed for me over the last week or so. It's something actually that I briefly shared with our church Sunday, and something that is the result of some conversations and things like that that I've had with people that just all kind of pulled together and led this direction and have given me something to chew on. And I hope it'll give you something to chew on and to live out as well. But that idea is found in Colossians 3. So Colossians 3, and really the first 3 to 4 verses is all that it's going to take to see this thing. But we're going to begin Colossians 3 and verse number 1. The Bible says, "If you then be risen with Christ, seek those things which are above, where Christ sitteth on the right hand of God. Set your affection on things above, not on things on the earth. For ye are dead, and your life is hid with Christ in God. When Christ, who is our life, shall appear, then shall ye also appear with Him in glory." What a challenging and yet clear passage that is. You see, it's a passage that really teaches us to be heavenly minded. And there is so much about the mindset of an individual that determines their outcome. And I don't mean that in a law of attraction, occultic type way. That's not what I mean by that. But what I am saying is that if we think godly thoughts, it has a godly effect on our life. And if we think fleshly thoughts, it has a fleshly effect on our life. And here Jesus is commanding the heart and the thought life of the believer to be fixed on heavenly things. That is, that you and I have a command from the Lord Jesus Christ that we are to be cautious about where we set our mind, where we set our attention, and particularly the word in Colossians 3 is where we set our affection. That you and I need to be cautious about the type of things we're thinking. You know, Paul said in Philippians 4, he gave us that list of things that we ought to think on, and the God of peace would be with us. He said, "Whatsoever things are lovely, just, pure, of good report, if there be any praise, if there be any virtue," he said, "think on these things, and the God of peace shall be with you." And so the Bible does clearly command us about our thinking, but then here in Colossians 3, it specifically deals with our affections. And our affection speaks of the inward seat of desire within our heart. And it's speaking of the things that we're into, the things we desire, the things we like, the things that we want. And God is telling us that we need to be intentional about where we set our affections. Now, he begins in verse number 1 with what I would call a condition. And he questions your condition to begin with. He says, "If ye then be risen with Christ." He's asking the audience, you and I, he's asking, is this your condition? Is this the state you find yourself in? Have you been risen with Christ? That I want to know, is that your condition? Has the old man died, and has the new man come to life in Jesus Christ? Has, as Paul said in Galatians 3, I believe it was, has the old man been crucified with the affections thereof? Has the old desire, 2 Corinthians 5:17, "Therefore, if any man be in Christ, he's a new creature. Old things are passed away. Behold, all things have become new." Has the old man, the old things and the old desires passed away and a new man come to life? If ye then be risen with Christ. It's a question of your condition. But then he gives a command of your condition. He says, listen, I want to know, have you been risen with Christ? Has the old man died, the new man come to life? He says, and if he has, then here's what I command of you. Verse 1, if ye then be risen with Christ, seek those things which are above. You say, well, yeah, I've been risen with Christ. I've been saved, I've been born again, been made a new creature. I know him. I'm certain of that. Well, if that is your condition, then he follows with the commandment. He says, well, fine. Set your affection on things above. Seek those things which are above. If ye then be risen with Christ, seek those things which are above. He says, now I want you to pay attention to where you're looking. What are you seeking? If you're saved, then you're no longer seeking the same things that you used to. Peter would put it this way, that at one time, Peter says something along the lines that you used to live in riots and you used to live in excess and drinking of wine. And Peter said, that's not who you are anymore. Peter said, as a matter of fact, you have so changed and your desires have so changed that now they think it's weird that you don't run with them like you used to. He says the old crowd looks at you and says, man, you're different. You got a different set of desires, different set of actions now. It's weird that you don't do what you used to do. And Paul's making the idea, you're not who you used to be, so you ought not seek the things that you used to seek. We don't seek earthly things. He said, if you then be risen with Christ, seek those things which are what? Above. Heavenly things, not earthly, carnal, fleshly, worldly things, but heavenly things. Seek those things which are above, where Christ sitteth on the right hand of God. Now, where is Christ seated at the right hand of God at? In the heavenly realm, right? And Paul says, that's where I want your attention. He says, up there in that expanse beyond the sky, up there in that third heaven, up there where Christ himself sitteth at the right hand of God, that's where I want your mindset to be. He says, for the believer, I don't want you thinking horizontally. I want you thinking vertically. I don't want you looking down here. I want you looking up there. That you are to walk around with your eyes to the clouds, your eyes to the sky, looking into that spiritual realm, not settling the things which are down here, not walking a worldly path. But Paul said, for we walk by faith and not by sight. But we are walking this walk of faith. We are walking this spiritual walk out. And we are seeking spiritual things. So then there's a condition. But then after the condition, number two, there's an intention. Notice what he says in verse 2. He says, set your affection on things above, not on things on the earth. Now, he said, seek those things which are above in verse 1. He said, set your affection on things above in verse 2. Now, both of those words, seek and set, verse 1, verse 2, imply intentionality. You see, he said, seek those things which are above. If you're looking for something, then this means that you are intentional about finding it. You see, seek, it is a verb. It requires action. It requires doing something. And it implies that you are actively engaged in looking for something. And you have to be intentional about that. You don't seek for things on accident. You may find things on accident, but you don't seek things on accident. And he says, I want you to seek those things which are above. Not only seek, though, but he also said, I want you to set your affection on things above. Now, that word set reminds me of the idea of an individual setting their clock. And your clock, as we all know, does not set itself. It's something that you yourself must make a decision to do. It's something you choose. It is something that you are intentional about making sure takes place. It's a personal decision. It doesn't happen on its own. You must set that clock. And if you don't, you bear the consequences of not waking up when you're supposed to wake up. And then you're in trouble with the boss or whatever it may be. And the Bible is saying, like, you set your clock at night so that you can be prepared for in the morning. You ought to set your affections today so that you can be prepared for the judgment seat tomorrow. Set your affection on things above. It is intentional. He didn't say your affections would be set for you. No. You have to make up your mind to do this. You see, we think a lot of the Christian life is just, well, I'm indwelt by the Holy Spirit now, so it's just automatic that these things happen. Well, yes, you are indwelt with the Holy Spirit. And yes, the Holy Spirit automatically wants to do these things. But your spirit, or the Holy Spirit, is not the only thing involved in this equation. You also have your flesh, and your flesh is actively pushing against it. So while Jesus said the spirit indeed is willing, the flesh is weak. And if you don't engage and be intentional with your actions, then your flesh will dominate. You must choose to live the spirit-filled life. You must choose to set your affection on things above. So there is the condition. Have you been risen with Christ? Then there is the intention. Seek those things which are above. Set your affection on things which are above. And then thirdly, there's an option. The same verse 2, he said, set your affection on things above.

every microsecond, every micro moment, if you will, there is a decision that you will and you are making to either engage in that which is above or that which is below. You are either engaging in the things of the Spirit or you are engaging in the things of the world. It is one of those two options. It is not both of them. You are making a conscious decision and you have an option. You see, with every TV show that you watch, it can either be heavenly above or it can be earthly and below. With every song you listen to, you have this option. With every place you go, you have this option. With every word you speak, you have this option. With every moment that you spend your time doing something, you have this option. You can either do heavenly things or you can do earthly things. That is the option. But understand this, options and choices have consequences. Paul said, "Be not deceived, God is not mocked. For whatsoever a man soweth, that shall he also reap. He that soweth to the flesh shall of the flesh reap corruption, but he that soweth to the Spirit shall of the Spirit reap life everlasting." Paul said, yeah, you got an option, up, down, heavenly, below. It's up to you. He says, but don't be deceived. There are consequences for that. You sow to the flesh, you of the flesh then reap corruption. You choose to do those earthly things and you become earthly in nature, and earthly things die. Heavenly things live forever. Earthly things corrupt, they die, they decay. And so you keep making continual earthly decisions, and don't be surprised when you're spiritually dead and carnal. But Paul said on the other side, heavenly things. He said, but if you seek the Spirit, sow to the Spirit, then of the Spirit you will reap life everlasting. It's either corruption and death, or it's life and life abundantly. One of the two. Depends on whether you're going to see heavenly things or earthly things. You say, well, Pastor, I feel just spiritually dry, spiritually dead. Well, let me ask you this. Where's your affection? Have you been spending your time, your heart, your money, your will, your energy, your mind on earthly things or heavenly things? You say, well, I've been spending a lot. I mean, look at your screen time. How much of your screen time is devoted to earthly things? And that'll give you a pretty good idea probably why you feel so spiritually dead. Look at what you're watching on TV. Look at how you're spending your moments that you have in which you can make a choice. I understand you got to go to work, but when you're not working and things of that nature, what are you doing with your time? Heavenly things or earthly things? Be not deceived. God's not mocked. For whatsoever man soweth, that shall he reap. He that soweth to the flesh shall of the flesh reap corruption. He that soweth to the Spirit shall of the Spirit reap life everlasting. It's up to you. Seek those things which are above. Set your affection on things which are above. Make the choice. Every micro moment, every millisecond, decide to set your affection on things above. I'm not going to waste my time on Facebook. I'm going to stay in the Word of God. I'm not going to waste my time watching a carnal TV show. I'm going to spend time in prayer. I'm not going to waste my time down at the river on Sunday. I'm going to be in the house of God. Things which are above. You make the choice. You make the call. You reap the consequences. God bless you. Thank you for being here. We'll see you again next week.

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0: News, I'm Mary Rose. High-level delegations from the U.S. and Iran met in Switzerland today. Vice President J.D. Vance is leading the negotiations for the U.S., joined by mediators from Qatar and Pakistan. The discussions are said to focus on technical details of a memorandum of understanding signed last week. The talks come as Israel and Hezbollah accuse each other of violating terms of a ceasefire. Iran said it once again closed the Strait of Hormuz because of Israeli attacks in Lebanon. Danny Dannon, Israel ambassador to the UN, says they don't understand why Iran is trying to interfere with negotiations involving Israel and Lebanon, courtesy of Fox News Sunday.
1: They still have interest in the region. They still want to have control over Lebanon and to pose a threat against Israel. So we are continuing to talk with the Lebanese government. And at the same time, if we will be attacked by Hezbollah, the proxy of Iran, we will have to retaliate.
0: Visitors to one American attraction are being warned.
2: It could get dangerously hot at the Grand Canyon this coming week. The National Park Service says earlier this month, two hikers appear to have died on the Grand Canyon's North Kaibab Trail from heat-related illness. A third hiker died days earlier along the South Kaibab Trail after becoming ill from the heat. Now the National Weather Service has issued an extreme heat watch at Grand Canyon National Park from midday Monday through Tuesday, forecasting temperatures that could reach 110 degrees at the low-elevation Phantom Ranch. Park officials say temperatures at the bottom of the canyon are often 20 to 25 degrees hotter than temperatures at the rim. I'm Donna Water.
0: Wyndham Clark is a major champion once again. Clark collected his fifth tour victory after winning the U.S. Open at Shinnecock Hills Golf Club. This is SRN News. A Christian adoption agency makes a big announcement.
3: 5 years ago, when Bethany Christian Services announced that it would begin placing children with gay couples, the backlash was intense. Now Bethany is reversing course, announcing it will no longer place kids with same-sex couples. In a press release, the agency says, quote, "The board of directors has voted to take steps to clarify and reinforce the Christian faith commitments and beliefs that have shaped our work for more than 80 years. Michael Harrington reporting.
0: A federal judge has dismissed a lawsuit alleging that the Equal Employment Opportunity Commission is unlawfully refusing to enforce workplace protections for transgender workers. Chief Maryland District Judge George Russell says the court lacks jurisdiction and the plaintiff, a Maryland LGBT advocacy group, lacks standing to pursue it. This is SRN News. As millions of fans arrive for the 2026 World Cup, many European visitors are rethinking what they thought they knew about America.
4: Social media posts show tourists embracing everyday experiences, from Waffle House breakfasts to expansive road trips, while praising American hospitality. A Heartland Institute analysis says the reaction highlights the country's economic freedom and entrepreneurial culture compared to Europe. Communities across the U.S. are welcoming visitors, fueling a sense of national pride as America approaches its 250th birthday. John Scott reporting.
0: U.S. gas prices have fallen to just below $4 a gallon on average, bringing some relief to drivers who have seen soaring costs amid Washington's war with Iran. But filling up is still more expensive than it was before the conflict began. More details at srnnews.com.
5: Here is your forecast on WZYN, 8:10 a.m., the Old Ship of Zion. Showers, a chance of thunderstorms through the early part of the night. An overnight low will drop down in the low to mid 70s, kicking off a new week with sunshine, low to mid 90s. Tuesday, hit or miss showers and storms, middle 90s, and then some widely scattered showers and storms on Wednesday. I'm meteorologist Sally Russell on WZYN, 8:10 a.m. and online at WZYN.org.

0: Stay tuned for Treasured Heritage, a preaching program spotlighting those servants who have gone on to glory. Isaiah 54:17 says, "This is the heritage of the servants of the Lord." And now, Treasured Heritage. Tennessee.
1: Jeremiah 18, beginning with verse 1. "And the word which came to Jeremiah from the Lord, saying, Arise, and go down to the potter's house, and I will cause thee to hear my words. Then I went down to the potter's house, and behold, he wrought a work on the wheels. And the vessel that he made of clay was marred in the hand of the potter. So he made it again, another vessel, as seemed good to the potter to make it. Then the word of the Lord came to me, saying, O house of Israel, cannot I do with you as this potter, saith the Lord? Behold, as the clay is in the potter's hand, so are ye in my hand, O house of Israel." And now let us bow our heads for prayer. And our Heavenly Father, I want to be a blessing more than I want to live. I pray the Holy Spirit would absolutely control me tonight, and may I preach with the power of the Holy Spirit. I long to, I want to. And I pray tonight that the hearts of the people will be blessed and challenged. May I say exactly what ought to be said, and may I say it in just the way it ought to be said tonight, so that somebody will get the idea that they're to get on God's wheel and stay there until God is absolutely finished with them and makes them into the vessel that he wants them to be. Now help me, Lord. I need you. In Jesus' name, amen. Verse 4 said, "The vessel that he made of clay was marred in the hand of the potter, so he made it again, another vessel that seemed good to the potter to make it." I like to speak tonight on broken but remade. The late Dr. DeHaan says, "All Scripture has a primary interpretation. Most Scripture has what we call spiritual applications, and many Scriptures have prophetic revelation. I think the primary interpretation of this passage is obvious from verse 6. He said, O house of Israel, cannot I do with you as this potter, saith the Lord? As the clay is in the potter's hand, so are ye in my hand, O house of Israel." The nation of Israel was a broken nation. As a result, Jeremiah's heart was broken. And God showed him the potter as the potter remade the broken vessel. And says to Jeremiah, "I can yet remake the nation of Israel and fulfill my promises to that nation." But I think there are some spiritual lessons here that I want us to look at tonight. There are two kinds of brokenness. There's a broken and contrite heart that the Lord will not despise. And then there's a broken life. David is an example of both. In Psalm 51, he prayed, "O Lord, a broken and contrite heart thou wilt not despise." But he went on in that same chapter to say, "Create in me a clean heart. Restore to me the joy of thy salvation. Uphold me with thy free spirit." And he went on to say, "And then will I teach transgressors thy ways, and sinners shall be converted unto thee." I might add, "Only then will I teach transgressors thy ways, and sinners shall be converted unto thee." Something had happened in David's life. No longer was he happy about being a Christian. No longer did he feel the Holy Spirit's presence. And he was aware of the fact that his life was barren and souls were not being saved. And he said, "Lord, you do these things for me, and then I'll teach transgressors thy ways." Now, when Jeremiah went down to the potter's house, he noticed several things. In the first place, he noticed the potter. Job said, "I pray thee, dear Lord, remember that thou hast made me as the clay." I don't know whether the songwriter had that verse in mind or not when he wrote Have thine own way, Lord. Have thine own way. Thou art the potter and I am the clay. Mold me and make me after thy will while I'm waiting, yielded and still. But I do know that God Almighty is the divine potter. And Philippians 1:6 says, He which hath begun a good work in you will perform it unto the day of Jesus Christ. He won't stop. He'll just keep working on you and working on you and working on you and working on you. Right up until the day Jesus Christ comes. Somebody said, I'm not all that I want to be. And I'm not all that I'm going to be, but thank God I ain't what I used to be. And all of us should be able to say that. God's been working on all of us. With that in mind, let me make several suggestions. In the first place, the divine potter has a plan and purpose for every vessel. You're not here accidentally. Jeremiah said, the Lord called me from my mother's womb. God knew from the day that his mother had conceived that Jeremiah was going to be a preacher. And I think God knew. In fact, I know God knew. God knows everything. Did it ever occur to you that nothing ever occurred to God? He knew I was going to be a preacher long before I ever knew it. But God has a plan and purpose for every vessel. I'm convinced that if our life is absolutely and unreservedly surrendered to Christ, that we are where God wants us. All things do work together for good to them that love the Lord. Somebody said to me the other day, well, so and so happened, I guess I'll have to accept it. The Bible said all things work together for good to them that love the Lord. I said, you won't accept it, you'll get excited about it. If it works for you good, you get excited. God has a plan and purpose for every vessel. May I hurriedly say that the supreme passion of the potter is the perfection of the vessel? And Romans 8:29 says we are predestined to be conformed into the image of His Son. And God keeps on working on every vessel and keeps on working on every vessel until He makes us exactly what He wants us to be. May I say too, there's no loose motion with the potter's hands. Nothing happens accidental. If our lives are surrendered to God, He works things out. I wish I could tell you now how much I believe in Romans 8:28. I used to believe it because it's in the Bible. But I believe it tonight for two reasons. I believe it because it's in the Bible, and I believe it because of my own experience as a preacher and as a Christian. I've lived long enough to look back and see that everything that happened to me, God had a reason for it. And some of the things I fussed about, I've lived long enough to shout about and say, thank God it happened. You cannot always trace God, but you can always trust Him. The Father's way may twist and turn, your heart may throb and ache, but in my soul I'm glad I know He maketh no mistake. The dark threads are as needful in the Master's skillful hand as the threads of gold and silver in the pattern He has planned. So I'll go on not knowing. I would not if I might. I'd rather walk with Christ in the dark than to walk alone in the light. I've had a lot of things happen to me that I cried about and fussed about and complained about. When I get to heaven, I want to hug Jesus and say, I'm glad you let it happen. That's one of the best things ever happened to me. That puts something in my backbone. May I say, in the second place, Jeremiah not only saw the potter, but he saw the clay. Clay is common and ordinary stuff. It has no inherent beauty or value. Its only value derived from the fact that it's in the potter's hands. And I don't want to inflate your ego, but I want to tell you something. We're all clay. And we all are common and ordinary stuff. You say, I got an education. I don't care if you have so many degrees behind your name. You look like a thermometer. You're common and ordinary stuff. And your only beauty or value is derived from the fact that you're in the potter's hand. Put a baseball bat in Hank Aaron's hand, he'll knock the baseball over the fence with it. Put in my hand, I'll strike out. It's not the bat. It's the guy who's got his hand on the bat. And it's not who you are that counts, but it's whose you are that counts. God Almighty can hit an awful straight lick with a crooked stick. He's picked up some stammering, stuttering Moses and delivered the children of Israel. He took a little boy that had 5 loaves and 2 sardines. You find that in the original Greek. He never been to anybody's school, but God Almighty brought him from the back row to the front row and put him before the crowd. But when he got before the crowd, he had something for him. We're not careful. We may run ahead sometime with a brown paper sack in our hand. When it comes time to serve lunch, we may not have nothing. It's a long walk back when you shake an empty sack. You don't have to have beef steak and potato salad and meringue pie. If folks are hungry enough, they'll eat sardines and biscuits. Especially when they're not being fed very much. Common and ordinary stuff, all of us. I'm so excited about the possibilities for everybody who wants to be used of God that I could have an old-fashioned Nazarene Pentecostal Baptist running fit. I mean, anybody who wants to do anything for God can do it. All it requires is absolute, teetotal surrender to Christ. Letting him have the clay in his hands. That's where the value comes from. And that 5 loaves and 2 fishes got in the Lord's hand, fed 5,000 people. I read where one guy had what he called a brown paper bag theory. He said, well, it wasn't really. It was really a lot of lunches there. He said, everybody had a lunch. But they're all a little bit ashamed of their little lunch and hid it under their coats. When the boy brought his lunch out, it encouraged all the rest of them to pull their lunch out. I wonder who picked up all those brown paper bags that they got through eating. We got more than a brown paper bag God. We got a God who'd multiply the loaves and fishes. He'd take a gypsy Smith who come to America on unknown and left here as a household word. You can take a D.L. Moody with the equivalent of the 5th grade education, according to the recent book I'm reading entitled Love Them In. He can shake 2 continents for God. Anybody who really wants to do something for God, get in the potter's hand and God can make something out of you. But I might ought to tell you that you have to be separated from the common lump. You ever play with clay? I used to go down to the Georgia Creek Bank and dig out a hunk of Georgia clay, and we got some down in Georgia. There's something there beside peanuts and presidents. Maybe we don't have anything but peanuts, I don't know, but anyway. Did you ever get a hunk of Georgia clay and bring it out of the bank and carry it home with you? It has to be separated from the common lump. Somewhere, sometime, a guy must say, I walk alone. When others are fishing, I'll be soul winning. When others are roasting steak, I'll be reading my Bible, memorizing my verses. When they all go down to the sizzling steakhouse, I'll go work. I'm not against the Citizen Steakhouse. You can tell that by looking at me. You can tell I'm on the level. I got the bubble in the middle. But a guy has to get separated from the common lump, you know. I've read about great men. Great men are lonely men. They walk alone. Pulled out from the common lump and put in the potter's hands, and the potter goes to work on it. Like A.J. Gordon prayed in Deeper Experiences, a famous Christian, be thorough with me, Jesus. Be thorough. See, I remember taking some clay from the Georgia bank. First thing I did when I got home with it, lay it down on the front porch. And I'd begin to pound it. I'd flatten it out, and then I'd roll it up in the long roll. Then I'd cram it back together, and put it back down on the porch and start beating it again. And I'd roll it back up and cram it back together and break it apart and pound it again. If that clay could talk, it'd say, Curtis, what in the world did you get me out of the creek bank for? This all you had in mind for me is this pounding and this breaking and this pounding and this breaking? Is that all you had in mind? And I'd say, no, just be still and be patient. I got a plan. Every time I hit that clay, I had something in mind. Every time I flattened it out, I'd take out another straw, another rock. I'd find another hard place and work on that. But I made the clay completely pliable. You know, in 1961, I surrendered to the Lord. I said, I want you to use me, the crown of my head to the sole of my feet. And I must tell you that I thought the next Sunday 10,000 folks would come out to hear me preach. I couldn't wait to get to church and have to go through the traffic and have 8 or 10 policemen directing me to my church. But I looked out, it was the same dead crowd that was there last Sunday. Same ones that slept last Sunday slept this Sunday. I learned not to worry about those who sleep. They trust you. Those that stay awake bothers me. Months went by, and instead of blessing, there came breaking. We're going to have a soul winning church over my dead body. We ain't never done it this way before. I'm the pastor. You were the pastor. And the deacons got the blues and ran up Miff Tree and helped the greenbacks. And I wrote a poem for them and said, when I'm dead and in my grave, let the deacons shed no tears, for I shall be no deader then than they have been for years. No reflection on good deacons, just dead deacons. Man, I thought everybody gets excited about soul winning. I did. I thought everybody would come out and bring the neighbors. We'd have hundreds to go soul winning visitation. It was me, myself, and I. Nobody else. Instead of blessing, they came breaking, and I said, Lord, wait a minute. Hold it. I'm the guy who surrendered to be used mightily of God. We still got these outside toilets, and they're not even ours. We just borrow them occasionally. Where's that big crowd that John Wesley preached to in the cow pasture? 20,000. And I almost wanted to get off the wheel. I'm glad I didn't. I'm glad I stayed on. I thought he'd never do anything, but after a while, things begin to happen. And I said, we'll baptize one every week. And I set a goal, and for 14 years, we baptized converts every week. And 72 is recognized as the fastest growing church in America. And then one day, I went around 285 Expressway and past the airport. It's 72, I think. I said, Lord, you've been so good to me. You've allowed me to pastor now the largest church in the state, and this year the fastest growing in the nation. I said, dear Lord, I don't want you to think I'm complaining. You've been too good. But I said, Lord, I feel like I'm playing on the second string. I said, I'd like to play on the first string one time. And I said, Lord, first string to me would be Dr. Rice and Dr. Howells. If I could preach in one conference with Dr. Rice and Dr. Howells. Then the devil laughed at me in my car. He said, you fool, you. Dr. Rice knows 50,000 preachers. Whatever made you think you'd ever preach in a conference? You didn't even go to college or seminary. You didn't even finish high school. I said, I know all that. Then I started to say, Lord, I know. But then I changed it. I said, Lord, I could tell you I didn't mean that. But I said, if I did, I'd be lying. I still want to preach with them one time, so until my grandkids are preached on the platform with Dr. Rice and Dr. House. Then I said, Lord, don't make it two times if you would. I said, I'll be so nervous the first time I can't spit straight. Give me two shots at it. And I got back to my office, and Ms. Hoffman said, Walt Hanford called you. And I returned the call to Walt Hanford over in Greenville. He said, Kurt? I said, yeah. He said, it's Walt Hanford over at Southside Baptist Church. I said, yeah. We're having a Soul of the Lord conference here, I think, this November, I think, was the date. Dr. Rice and Dr. Howells are going to be here. I wonder if you could come and take about 2 hours and tell us what God's doing for you down there. I checked my calendar in both directions, 10 years. Didn't have a thing marked but my birthday. And I said, just happens I happen to have that day open. I can come. And I went to Greenville, South Carolina and spoke my first conference. Boy, I'm glad I stayed on the wheel. I'm glad I didn't quit when he was beaten and the deacons was cussing and spitting and folks were leaving the church and holding the tithe out. I'm glad I didn't quit. Woo! If I wasn't so dignified, I'd shout. Good mind too, anyway. Woo! And I preached in more than one, more than two. But you got to stay on the wheel. Second, third thing Jeremiah saw was the wheel. A round tabletop-like instrument. The clay is placed in the center of it, and it goes around and around. And the potter's hand worked busily on the clay. The average guy passing by wouldn't see that underneath the tabletop, the potter had his feet on a treadle like on an old-fashioned sewing machine. He designed and made that tabletop. And while his hands worked on the clay, his feet turned the wheel. He'd slow it up or speed it up as best suited the purpose of the vessel. Ah, that's it. You don't always know it. And the average guy who's looking on the surface doesn't see it, but the potter has his foot on the treadle. Well, I was raised in a semi-primitive Baptist church. To them, feet washing was an ordinance. We wash feet once a year. I never did know why they just did it one time a year. If you're going to do it, you ought to do it at least once a week. If you don't wash no more than that, you might be like the guy whose feet had an odor and he put odor eaters in his shoes and they ate his feet up. But anyway, that old primitive Baptist church, they believe what is to be will be, even if it didn't happen. And two of those churches split over a chicken leg. On an August afternoon, they were having dinner on the ground, and One of them pulled his watch out and picked up a big fat chicken leg. He said it was predestined and before the foundation of the world that I should eat this chicken leg on August the 23rd, 3:23 in the afternoon. Another guy had heard about all he could take, and he reached over and grabbed the chicken leg out of his hand and said, "It ain't going to be so this time," and he ate it. And the church split. Man, I was taught you're not supposed to go to school. They said if God calls you to preach, you ain't going to need no education. You just get up and let it fly. Man, if you carried a note to the pulpit, they'd laugh you out of town. They'd say, "You can't carry fire on paper." I've since learned that you can use paper to start a pretty good fire. My preacher didn't believe in a resurrection. He said, "Kurt, don't you tell him anything's coming out of the grave. I've requested to be buried next to him." In the resurrection morning, I want to look over and say, "How you like these apples?" I was ordained in an amillennial association. I didn't know what amillennial was. But they kept saying, "Oh, there ain't going to be no millennium." So I... I was so dumb, you wouldn't believe how dumb I was. They said, "Do you believe in the verbal plenary inspiration of the Bible?" The only three words I understood out of the statement was, "Of the Bible." But they nodded their head when they asked me, so I nodded mine. The last article of faith was, "We believe in a general resurrection and a general judgment." I had no idea what it meant. But I believe in General MacArthur and General Patton. So I guess these generals are all right too. I said, "Yeah, I believe in both of them." And they ordained me in an all-millennial association. Would you believe it? 90 all-millennial preachers, and like to do it in ordination, they presented me with a new Bible. And I can still hear that old country preacher. "Now, Kurt, don't you preach that rotten doctrine of Jesus coming back to the earth and reigning 1,000 years. You preach what's in this book, boy! Preach this book!" And they presented me with a new Scofield Bible. I didn't know what was in that Bible. And they didn't either. If they had known it, they'd have burned it. And I walked out of there that afternoon with that new Bible. I liked it. It smelled good. Genuine leather. I'd never had one like it. But when I opened it up, I saw lines across the middle of the page, and something at the bottom of the page, it wasn't the Bible. A whole half a page or something wasn't the Bible. And I said, "Lord, have mercy. They've given me a bad Bible." But I liked it so much I kept it for 6 years and preached out of it. So help me, I didn't know how to use the concordance nor the subject index for 6 years. After I went to my first sword conference, I heard Dr. Rice preach firstly, secondly, thirdly. And they had such organized sermons. Well, I had never tried to organize a sermon, and I went home and organized my first sermon. I read, of all things, I read the first three chapters of Revelation. And I noticed that to each church, he said, "Blessed is he that overcometh, for him will I do so and so. If you overcome, I'll do this, that, and the other." And so I thought, that's a good 7-point sermon. God's promises to the overcomer. Now, I'm going to be honest. I thought I had myself a sermon. I waxed eloquent that night. My first outline sermon, 7 points. God's promises to the overcomer. That's what I'm speaking on tonight. And I said, firstly, for the first time, "To him that overcometh will I give to eat of the hidden manna." I didn't know what that meant.
2: I said, you know, it must be good. If it's going to last till I get there, it has to be good. Colonial bread, don't bake it like that. Sunbeam don't have anything that'll last that long. It's going to last till I get there. And it's hidden and the devil can't find it. Oh, and I preached on the hidden manor. I said, I don't know what manner it is, but it has to be good. Secondly, him that overcometh, I'll give a white stone, and on that stone I'll write a new name. And I preached on the stone till I run out of stone. And then I ran into a snag. I came to the last promise of the overcoming, Revelation 3:21. Where the Bible said, blessed is he that overcometh, for him will I grant to sit with me in my throne, even as I also overcame and am sat down with my Father in his throne. I wasn't too smart, but I knew what that meant. I knew Jesus Christ was on the Father's throne, and that someday he's going to sit down on some throne called his own throne, and we're going to sit with him. And when I come to that, I said to myself, self, what are you going to tell him about that verse? Well, I said, I don't know anything to tell them about that verse or what it says. So I just reared back and said, according to this verse, Jesus Christ is not on his throne, but someday he'll reign on his throne and we'll reign with him. And a businessman had come in that night with a nice business suit on. And he was the first man ever brought a Bible to church other than me. And he made me nervous. I thought he was a spy. And when I said, according to this verse, Jesus is not on his throne, but someday he'll reign on his throne and we'll reign with him. That guy raised his Bible up and said, amen. And I said to myself, self, you said something good. If you just knew what it was, that guy is smart. Look at him. He's probably been to college. He knows what that meant. Well, I figured if I could say it twice, I could catch it. So I backed up and said, according to this verse, Jesus is not on his throne, but someday he'll reign on his throne and we'll reign with him. And that guy said, amen. And I still didn't catch it. I said it 8 times, so that fella got embarrassed and wouldn't say amen no more. And I never did catch it. God had his foot on the treadle. And after the service, when the crowd had dismissed, it took them about 35 seconds to dismiss in those days. That guy stayed behind. God bless him. He put his arm around my shoulder and hugged me and said, God bless you, boy. God bless you. Why, if I'd have known you were premillennial, I'd have joined this little old church and helped you. And I said, I was embarrassed. I was a pastor. So help me, I had never heard the word premillennial. And I was afraid it was a joke. One guy asked me one time I'd ever read the second chapter of Jude, and I told him yes, and he laughed at me. I thought it was another Jude question. Oh, he said, you are premillennial, aren't you, boy? I said, come back and see us again. He said, are you pre or not? I said, mister, I must tell you that I've never heard that word before, and I'm ashamed of myself. I've been preaching now 6 years. I never heard that word, premillennial. Well, he said, you're not postmillennial, are you? Well, I said, now, there's another word I've never heard. He's certainly not all millennial. I said, no, I never heard that word. He said, boy, do you believe what you preached? I said, yes, sir. He said, you're a premillennial preacher. You just don't know it. And here's what got it, huh? Time to go, and I reached over and picked my Bible off the pulpit and started down out of the church, and he saw it. Had a keen eye. He saw it. And he looked. He said, let me see that Bible. I said, oh, Lord. I knew I should have thrown it away when they gave it to me. Had all these notes and things down at the bottom. I knew it wasn't the Word of God. I knew it was something else. He reached for my Bible. I said, it's just a black Bible like your Bible. He said, let me see it. I said, there it is. See it. And he grabbed at my Bible and pulled in my Bible. And I pulled and he pulled. And he said, let me have it. I won't steal your notes. I knew he wouldn't steal my notes. Finally, he pulled my Bible out of my hand. And I said, oh, Lord, he's done humiliated me about premillennial. And now he's going to expose my Jehovah's Witness Bible. And he turned it up and said, huh, Scofield Reference Edition. Huh. How long you had this Bible? I said, 6 years. You've been preaching out of this Scofield Bible 6 years? Yes. And you told me you didn't know what premillennial was. And I said, and in my brain went, I said, what's this Bible got to do with being one of these premillionaires? But God had his foot on the treadle. And I went home and laid my Bible down on the dining room table and began to study and dig. Ooh-wee. I'd get up from the table and say, whew, Geraldine, that's my wife's name. I say, Geraldine. She said, what's wrong? I said, I don't know. I said, I'm about to burst wide open, honey. I said, I'd know so much in the Bible. I said, man, I found out Jesus is coming back. We're going to be raised from the dead. I'm finding all kinds of things out of here. Boy, I couldn't go to sleep. I couldn't lay it down. I was up at 5 in the morning. Midnight, I was still pouring over it. I had holy heartburns. God had his foot on the treadle and gave me an education with an old Scofield Bible. I'm going to stop. But you got to stay on the wheel. You got to stay on the wheel. You got to stay on the wheel. You got to stay and stay and stay and stay and stay and say, if I die and go to heaven of failure, I'm going to stay on the wheel. And you'll be surprised what he'll teach you and what he'll make out of you.

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Up next, we've got a great song for you, The Clark Family, Bragging on Jesus. 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
1: With SRN News, I'm Mary Rose. High-level delegations from the U.S. and Iran met in Switzerland today. Vice President J.D. Vance is leading the negotiations for the U.S., joined by mediators from Qatar and Pakistan. The discussions are said to focus on technical details of a memorandum of understanding signed last week. The talks come as Israel and Hezbollah accuse each other of violating terms of a ceasefire. Arrests have been made in connection with vandalism at the Lincoln Memorial Reflecting Pool, one of the top tourist stops in Washington, D.C. Correspondent Laura Winters reports.
2: U.S. Park Police arresting multiple people for vandalizing the reflecting pool at the Lincoln Memorial. This comes a few days after algae turning the water green. In addition, large pieces of the bottom of the pool, which are blue, also ripped up. President Trump personally picking out the color, American flag blue, so that tourists from across the country could enjoy them all during the 250 celebration upcoming on the 4th of July.
1: President Trump on his Truth Social page said work will begin immediately on its repair. Counting down to the midterm elections, and House Speaker Mike Johnson says Democrats are lurching to the left.
3: This is not a contract with America here. This is a contrast for America. And what it boils down to in its simplest terms is it's a contrast between common sense, Republicans, and crazy. And these people give us new illustrations and exhibits every day to show how crazy they've become.
1: All 435 House seats are up, while about one-third of Senate seats are on the ballot. Extreme heat and dry, windy conditions are fueling several wildfires in the West, including an uncontained blaze in Utah that forced the evacuation of a small town southwest of Salt Lake City. This is SRN News. An Illinois man is going to jail for killing an unborn baby.
4: The state has some of the most liberal abortion laws in the country, but it's still not legal for a man to slip his girlfriend abortion pills to end a pregnancy against her will. That's what 32-year-old Emerson Evans was convicted of, and he will now serve 7 years in prison. Since abortion drugs were made widely available under the Biden administration, a growing number of men have been arrested for using them to force women to have abortions. Michael Harrington reporting.
1: A judge has ruled that men in Idaho will not face criminal charges for using women's restrooms. The decision from U.S. District Judge Amanda Brailsford puts on hold enforcement of key components of a law set to take effect July 1st. The legislation goes further than statutes in other states in that it bars men in women's restrooms in both public and privately owned places. This is SRN News. President Trump is showcasing the new Air Force One.
5: The former Qatari-owned jumbo jet has the robin's egg blue exterior of the old plane, with the underbelly painted navy blue with a red stripe above it. The tail has a massive American flag on it.
6: This plane was transformed into a flying White House at a level of luxury that nobody's ever seen before.
5: President Trump spoke after stepping off the new plane at Andrews Air Force Base. He confirmed he would be taking the new jet to the NATO summit in Turkey next month. This is a so-called bridge jet until a new Air Force One arrives from Boeing in about 2 years. Ed Donahue, Washington.
1: A new report shows home buying activity is dropping across the U.S. Harvard University's annual State of the Nation's Housing Report found that existing home sales are near the lowest level in 30 years. More details at srnnews.com.
7: Here is your forecast on WZYN, 8:10 a.m., the Old Ship of Zion. Showers, a chance of thunderstorms through the early part of the night, and overnight low will drop down in the low to mid 70s, kicking off a new week with sunshine, low to mid 90s. Tuesday, hit or miss showers and storms, middle 90s, and then some widely scattered showers and storms on Wednesday. I'm meteorologist Sally Russell on WZYN, 8:10 a.m. and online at WZYN.org.

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I knew that I was coming back here today, and I wanted to sing something that took me back to my roots. So here's a song that I used to sing many years ago, and let me dedicate it to all of you tonight, and especially to my family.

love to hear that once more. But you know, for me, time has woven the realization of a truth that's even more thrilling. And that's when the Lord comes to the portals of glory and says to come on in, for it's supper time, and we'll be gathered around the table with the Lord himself at the greatest supper time of them all.

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1: With SRN News, I'm Jason Walker. Mediators say the high-level talks in Switzerland seeking a permanent end to the Iran war have ended, at least for now, adding tech talks will go on for the rest of the week. Spokesman for Iran says, quote, good progress was made. Illinois Governor J.B. Pritzker has always said Chicago is a very safe city. Well, since Friday night, numerous shooting incidents in the Windy City, leaving at least seven people dead. 38 more have been wounded. Extreme heat, dry, windy conditions fueling wildfires in the western U.S., including a blaze in Utah that forced the evacuation of an entire small town just southwest of Salt Lake City. Officials say the Iron Fire has blackened 34 square miles. Wildfires also burning in Colorado and Arizona. This is SRN News.

Oh yes, that was none other than the Happy Goodmans with I'm Living in Canaan Now. Up next, the Inspirations, Ark of Grace.

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1: With SRN News, I'm Mary Rose. High-level delegations from the U.S. and Iran met in Switzerland today. Vice President J.D. Vance is leading the negotiations for the U.S., joined by mediators from Qatar and Pakistan. The discussions are said to focus on technical details of a memorandum of understanding signed last week. The talks come as Israel and Hezbollah accuse each other of violating terms of a ceasefire. Arrests have been made in connection with vandalism at the Lincoln Memorial Reflecting Pool, one of the top tourist stops in Washington, D.C. Correspondent Laura Winters reports.
2: U.S. Park Police arresting multiple people for vandalizing the reflecting pool at the Lincoln Memorial. This comes a few days after algae turning the water green. In addition, large pieces of the bottom of the pool, which are blue, also ripped up. President Trump personally picking out the color, American flag blue, so that tourists from across the country could enjoy them all during the 250 celebration upcoming on the 4th of July.
1: President Trump on his Truth Social page said work will begin immediately on its repair. Counting down to the midterm elections, and House Speaker Mike Johnson says Democrats are lurching to the left.
3: This is not a contract with America year. This is a contrast for America. And what it boils down to in its simplest terms is it's a contrast between common sense, Republicans, and crazy. And these people give us new illustrations and exhibits every day to show how crazy they've become.
1: All 435 House seats are up, while about one-third of Senate seats are on the ballot. Extreme heat and dry, windy conditions are fueling several wildfires in the West, including an uncontained blaze in Utah that forced the evacuation of a small town southwest of Salt Lake City. This is SRN News. An Illinois man is going to jail for killing an unborn baby.
4: The state has some of the most liberal abortion laws in the country, but it's still not legal for a man to slip his girlfriend abortion pills to end a pregnancy against her will. That's what 32-year-old Emerson Evans was convicted of, and he will now serve 7 years in prison. Since abortion drugs were made widely available under the Biden administration, a growing number of men have been arrested for using them to force women to have abortions. Michael Harrington reporting.
1: A judge has ruled that men in Idaho will not face criminal charges for using women's restrooms. The decision from U.S. District Judge Amanda Brailsford puts on hold enforcement of key components of a law set to take effect July 1st. The legislation goes further than statutes in other states in that it bars men in women's restrooms in both public and privately owned places. This is SRN News. President Trump is showcasing the new Air Force One.
5: The former Qatari-owned jumbo jet has the robin's egg blue exterior of the old plane, with the underbelly painted navy blue with a red stripe above it. The tail has a massive American flag on it.
6: This plane was transformed into a flying White House at a level of luxury that nobody's ever seen before.
5: President Trump spoke after stepping off the new plane at Andrews Air Force Base. He confirmed he would be taking the new jet to the NATO summit in Turkey next month. This is a so-called bridge jet until a new Air Force One arrives from Boeing in about 2 years. Ed Donahue, Washington.
1: A new report shows home buying activity is dropping across the U.S. Harvard University's annual State of the Nation's Housing Report found that existing home sales are near the lowest level in 30 years. More details at srnnews.com.
7: Here is your forecast on WZYN, 810 a.m., the Old Ship of Zion. Showers, a chance of thunderstorms through the early part of the night, and overnight low will drop down in the low to mid-70s, kicking off a new week with sunshine, low to mid-90s. Tuesday, hit and miss showers and storms, middle 90s, and then some widely scattered showers and storms on Wednesday. I'm meteorologist Sally Russell on WZYN, 810 a.m. and online at WZYN.org.

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1: With SRN News, I'm Jason Walker. High-level talks in Switzerland seeking a permanent end to the Iran war have ended. Mediators do say that technical negotiations will go on for the rest of the week. They are still counting votes in the Colombian presidential race Sunday. Business owner and attorney Abelardo de la Esparria and lawmaker Yvonne Cepeda are running neck and neck. UK Prime Minister Keir Starmer facing a crucial decision, either step down or fight a possible leadership challenge from Labour Party rival Andy Burnham. Authorities in Russia-occupied Crimea suspending civilian gasoline sales as Ukraine picks up attacks on fuel supplies. Russian officials now say in that region, local gas stations will only sell fuel to government agencies. This is SRN News.

0: Welcome to Sunday with Brother Dean from the White Horse Heights Baptist Church. And now, here's Brother Dean.
1: I want to say happy Father's Day to all the daddies out there. Welcome to today's broadcast. A blast from the past. Hear the boys from Bryson City. What a

0: about it. 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Yes, glory.
1: There will be the one who saved us and
0: we'll meet the sweet Jesus. Yes.
1: Brought us to that land so bright and fair.
0: Amen.
1: Praise his name forever as we look upon
0: his face.

0: Yes, amen, praise the name. Yes, amen. We're just going to keep things going this morning. The boys from Bryson City getting things stirred up now.
1: It's coming in the morning.
0: Coming in the morning.

0: He keeps me night and day, yes.
1: He answers
0: when I pray.
2: And from the raging storm,
0: that raging storm,
3: hear my steel.

0: Junja. I mean, the devil's slipping in the back window of the house that's on fire, and your mother-in-law's moving in with you.
1: I found a hiding place.
0: Yes!
2: A hiding place.
3: A blessed hiding.

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1: Yes, he does. Raging
0: storm. From that raging storm.
1: Just go steal away.

0: found out.
1: What about it, boys? Yes. Amen. Glory to God. Hallelujah. Welcome to Sundays with Brother Dean, coming to you from the White Horse Heights Baptist Church here in beautiful Greenville, South Carolina. 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We are located at 421 Rangeview Circle. Now, that's right off of White Horse Road in the Berea area of Greenville. Easy to find. Very, very easy to find. We'll be having Sunday school as we do every Sunday at 10 o'clock. 11 o'clock is the Sunday morning preaching. Then Sunday night at 6 for that evening preaching meeting. We will honor all of the dads in the service today, and we would love to honor you if you're a daddy. Come on out and be with us. Now, if you're leaving Greenville on White Horse Road, you're traveling north out of the city of Greenville on White Horse Road. When you get to the Berea area, there'll be a big Walmart Supercenter on the right-hand side of White Horse Road. Pass that Walmart Supercenter, go to the third red light, and that'll put you at the corner of White Horse Road and Rangeview Circle. You turn right at the light, come to the top of the hill, and you'll see the church. It would be a great thrill and an honor to be able to shake your hand and greet you or speak to you through the service. And it would be a joy. So you can, if you can, come and visit with us. 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We have the wide margin. We have the super giant print. We have a fine selection of Schofields. We have the bonded leather. We have the genuine leather. And then we have the cowhide, the all cowhide. And the three different types of binding for the Schofield Bible. Wonderful, wonderful Bible. We've got the AV 1611 King James Bible, just as it was printed back in 1611. We had those Bibles. We have the Thomas Nelson Study Bible. And we just, the Lord has blessed, and we've been able to access some wonderful, wonderful Bibles. Also books on the King James Bible. Now, we have, I've got about 10 days, and the radio bills are coming due. And Brother Dean needs your help. Now, if you can stand with us and help us with a gift of $25 or more, I'm going to send you a booklet on the King James Bible. Now, I can't say which one, because when we run out of one, we'll start on the other. But a love gift of $25 or more, and we will send you back a King James Bible book, How to Defend the King James, The Missing Words of the Bible Companion, Why We Know the King James Bible is the Preserved Word of God. We have all of these books, and I'd love to send one to you. And all you have to do to get one is to send a love gift of $25. Now, if you can help me, I need about 30 people to stand with us. And if you can, that would be a tremendous, tremendous blessing. Father, I'm asking you right now that, Lord, you'll go out over the radio waves, over the internet waves, wherever somebody may be listening to this. And, Lord, speak to their heart. Now, Lord, you know where we are. You know the situation we're in. And, Lord, you tell us we have not because we ask not. So I'm asking you, first of all, as I already have, and now, Lord, I'm asking your people. And I pray, Lord, that you'll speak to 30 or more of our friends that'll send that $25 in to help us in this summer slump. Lord, I commit the radio ministry to thee. I commit our broadcast to thee. And I just ask that you'll take and use the radio broadcast to speak to hearts. And we'll certainly thank you, and we'll praise you, and we'll adore you, and we'll extol thy greatness for being so good. Help us today, I pray, in Jesus' name, amen. Well, we're going to go back into the Old Testament and find out about a refuge and help. But if I had just one request, it'd be to sing me a song about Jesus.
0: Sing me a song about Jesus.
1: Yes.
0: Sing me a song about his love.
1: About his love.

Hey, one quick announcement I failed to mention just a moment ago. Lord willing, in the creek don't rise, we'll be down in the Honeyapath, South Carolina area, and Brother Dale Phillips, and we'll be at his church on Saturday, July the 4th. Now, we normally have a big 4th of July gathering there, have a good service in the afternoon, and then we dismiss and go down to the fellowship hall and enjoy some of that good Honeyapath cooking. Amen. And Grace Baptist Church in Honeyapath, South Carolina, Brother Dale Phillips, and we'll give you the wherewithals and what have you on next Sunday. Also, we've been asked to come and preach Tuesday night of the Fundamental Baptist Home Missions Jubilee up in Bessemer City, North Carolina. And that'll be Tuesday night, July the 28th. And we'll look forward to that. And I talked to Brother Chip Stowe this week, and we're just excited about what God's done and what he's doing, and we support their ministry. And looking forward to going up on Tuesday night and just having a time. And so put those dates down and remember them, if you will. Lead us, our Father, as we study thy word. I thank you that faith comes by hearing, hearing by and through the word of God. So lead us now today, I pray. Speak to hearts in Jesus' name. Open thou our eyes that we may behold wondrous things out of thy law. In Jesus' name, amen. Beloved, we're over in Psalm 46, and the psalmist said, God is our refuge and strength. Now, that starts off by telling us two things, that God is good for offense, and God is good for defense. Hey, listen, he is our refuge and our strength. Sometimes, beloved, listen, as you're serving the Lord, you get weary in the battle. You get weary, you get tired. Sometimes you wonder, how am I going to make it? I remember Miss Dean and I, we were lamenting, telling each other how bad we felt, and this was hurting and that was hurting. And we remember back when we were in college. And when we were in college, when you'd wake up in the morning, the first thought on your mind, how many hours till I can get back into bed? And it would be the next day, before way after midnight, before you could get back in the bed. And it would seem like we were tired all the time, but we were young and could take it. And it's a little harder now. But you get weary in the battle. Sometimes you get wounded in the battle. Hey, yes. And beloved, sometimes we wonder, is this going to be the end? Is this my this going to be my swan song? Oh, but beloved, we may be weary, we may be wounded, but I'm glad to tell you, we've got a God that is our refuge and our strength. Sometimes we just need a refuge. We just need a place to slide in, catch our breath, regroup, and

0: Get ourselves together so we can get back at it serving the Lord. Sometimes just a day, sometimes just an hour away from it all. And it helps you feel better because God is our refuge. Now, I'm glad, listen to me. I mean this with all of my heart, with all the sincerity that I can bring to you. I'm glad today that when life begins to cave in on me and it seems like I cannot go on, I'm glad that I have found a God that is my refuge. I'm glad I don't have to go down here to the honky-tonk, down to the beer joint, and get up on a stool and slide up to a bar and start drinking beer or alcohol. I'm glad that I don't have to do that. I have found something that is so much better than a glass of beer or a shot of whiskey. I'm glad I don't have to go that route. You wake up the next morning and you say, "Hey, what have I done?" Your head feels like it's three times bigger and it's pounding like a kettle drum in you, and you've got this awful hangover. But guess what? The problem is still there. That repose that you took, that little recess you took, it didn't last. You wake up the next day feeling terrible, having wasted your money, and your problem's still there. I'm glad I don't have to go down to the shady side of Greenville and pull up and spool my window down. And some fella walk up and me hand him a little piece of money and he slides me a little bag or something. And I go home and I put it in my crack pipe. I snort it up my nose. I stick it in my veins. I roll it up, make a cigarette out of it. And boy, I take that and I can retreat from my troubles. I can retreat from my problems. Oh, man, it feels so good. Everything's just groovy. Yeah, I'm showing my age now. And they're just floating around. And, no problems, no burdens, no heartaches. Life is just a bed of roses. And, they just enjoy it so much. But the horrible, horrible truth of the matter is it doesn't last very long. And you come crashing down like an airplane that has crashed. And again, your money's gone. Your time has been wasted because of those few hours that you were out of it. That problem was still there, still churning, getting worse, getting worse, getting worse. And when you finally come to, you've got to deal with your hangover and your being strung out, and where am I going to get the money to get another fix? Who can I borrow money from? What can I steal and pawn to get me a little bit more money to get another fix? That's driving them. I mean, like a team of horses. It's driving, man. And beloved, after all that you've worried about, your problem's still there. Your life's still a mess. Things are still awful. But listen, for the child of God, we don't have to run to the world to find aid and comfort and cheer. I'm glad, listen to me now, I'm glad being saved by the grace of God through the shed blood of Jesus. The Bible said, "Greater is he that is in you than he that is in the world. Call upon me and I'll answer thee and show thee great and mighty things that thou knowest not." Oh, God is not slack concerning his promise, as some men count slackness, but is long-suffering to usward, not willing that any should perish, but that all should come unto repentance. Come unto me, all ye that labor and are heavy laden, and I'll give you rest. Beloved, I'm glad I can run to my Heavenly Father, and I know that everything's going to be all right. If I can just get to my Heavenly Father and see that at his right hand is sweet Jesus, if I can just get to that throne, I'll find help. If I can get to that throne of God and Jesus, if I can get there, I'll find what I need to get me through this day, tomorrow, the rest of the week, the rest of the month, the rest of the year. I can find, the Bible said, God is our refuge. You get in trouble, the first thing you do is grab your checkbook and start splashing money around. Well, this will pay this one off, and I can bribe this over here. I can make this fellow over here toe the line. I've given him thousands over the years. And they use their money. They use their power. They use their popularity to try to get through the rigors of life. But let me tell you something. It's going to come time when that checkbook can't write a check big enough to satisfy the gods of this world. Yes, sir. They obey, and they'll obey and bark and bluster after you on your heels constantly. But aren't you glad, child of God, aren't you glad that God is our refuge? God is our refuge. He's our hiding place. He's our safe place. He's base, if you will. And when you get to the base, nobody can tag you out. Amen. Now, I've always been a little heavy. When I was a boy, I was a little heavy then and couldn't run as fast as the other kids. So when we were playing tag or whatever, I didn't run. I didn't take off running down through the woods and what have you. I slipped around, hid somewhere, so that when the person that was it, when they got by, I could just slip around and get on back to the base. I couldn't outrun them. You could have put two of them, one on top of the other one's back. I still couldn't catch them. I was slow. But I had to study about this thing. Man, I can make it if I just hold on here and let the one that's it pass by. Beloved, how many times have I run to the arms of my sweet Savior, and he's pulled me up to real close till the storm passes over, till the thunder comes no more, till the clouds roll forever from the sky. Hold me fast. Let me stand. In the hollow of thy hand, keep me safe while the storm passes by. Beloved, are you calling on him today? Is God your refuge? Dear child of God, there is no place better than being in the arms of our sweet Savior. Time for me to head on down the road. Come out and be with us today at White Horse Heights Baptist Church. Be with us again next week for another broadcast of Sundays with Brother Dean, coming to you from the White Horse Heights Baptist Church in Greenville, South Carolina. Until next time, may God richly bless you, my beloved.
1: 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The White Horse Heights Baptist Church is located at 421 Rangeview Circle in the Berea area, just off the White Horse Road. 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

0: over 50 years ago, Temple Baptist Church, on a fall Sunday morning, God came down and saved an old sinner. And I'm glad he did. It's been real ever since. And may not be able to remember the year or the month or the day of the week when you got saved, but you never forget meeting Jesus Christ. Amen. And that's one meeting that I'm as sure as I breathe that took place. And there's going to be another meeting, and it's going to be in the clouds when Jesus comes for the church. Then Christ will get up, and the living in Christ will be changed with them, and we'll meet him in the clouds, and we'll ever be with the Lord in heaven. I don't believe that, preacher, but it don't stop me from believing it. It's in the book. It's what it says. And I believe the Bible. Amen. But Halls, it's good to have you and your family with us this morning. God bless you in a very special way, as well as all our people today. God bless you. We have some that are still sick. By the way, let me thank you for your prayers for me this week. We've been sick this week with a problem that I've had for 40 years. And I want to thank you for your prayers. I don't miss unless, physically I can't come. And we had to miss Wednesday night. And I'm not over it just yet, but I'm not going to miss this morning. I'll be here. If you have to carry me out, I'm going to stand here and preach. Amen. But I want to thank you for your prayers and for Miss Cindy as well. Pray for one another and bear one another's burdens. And God will bless you for that. I want to speak to you this morning on this thought. Kingdom powers. Kingdom powers. I have several references I want to use, and just write them down. If we take the time to look at all of them up, and then we'll be here till supper time. But just jot the references down. Whether you realize it or not, we are in a battle for power. You've got the Whigs against the Tories. The Democrats, I don't know where they're coming from, against the Republicans. And they're all wanting power. Then you've got families, businesses, acquaintances that thrive on power. There is a necessity in some people's minds and their life that they have to achieve a certain amount of power. There is a power that is very real this morning, that is dominant now because of the prince of the power of the air. There is a power that is greater, and that is to which we bow and confess and thank God for. In this battle for power, there's an evil presence that manifests its desire to have that full power on the earth. The atmospheric heaven is for the prince of power, the devil. That's his domain. And from that perch, he has infiltrated the earth with a power that's not almighty. If it was an almighty power, then he'd be co-equal with God. That will never be. But he has a measure of power that's delegated to him. And he uses that power. As a matter of fact, from the garden days to the present hour this morning, he has worked overtime, working overtime, working very hard, very diligent at it, to promote his agenda. And may I say, based upon my Christian journey thus far, when I started preaching several years ago, I have noticed in the realm of evil that it no longer is embarrassed, that it no longer hides its face. It's more prominent, it's more deadly, and it's more present. And it has the energizing force of the devil behind it. That is a power. There is an almighty power. And if it were not for that power, then you and I would have space to concern ourselves. And rightfully so. There is an almighty power. This is a power that cannot be controlled by adversaries. It is a power that the devil cannot steal, destroy, invade, or manipulate his bending, his will. It is a power that is ordained because of the self-existent Almighty God. The Bible tells us the powers that be are ordained of the Lord. There's two thoughts concerning my thought this morning, kingdom powers. Number one, the power of darkness. It'd be easy to stand up here this morning and state that the power of darkness is not real, but then I'd be a liar. The power of darkness is very real. In Luke chapter 22 and verse number 52, it says this: Jesus said unto the chief priests, captains of the temple, and the elders, which were come to him. Now remember, the hour of the Lord has come. It's his time. He's on his way to the cross. And so he tells them, he said, that, well, they come looking for him, the captain. He said, you came out against a thief with swords and staves. Verse 53, when I was daily with you in the temple, you stretched forth no hands against me. But this is your hour, the power of darkness. Now, the power of darkness has been around since when Adam sinned in the garden, because of the influence of the serpent, the devil, Satan, the evil one, the accuser of the brethren. It has, in these generations and years that have gone by, it has manifested itself now, as I've stated, where individuals who are of the evil way, the violent way, they're not embarrassed by it, and they feel no need to repent of it. As a matter of fact, they make their boasts and their brags. Their hour is here. The power of darkness is real. I'd like to snap my fingers and wipe all society free of the evil and the violence that we face in this earth. You know as well as I do that cannot be done in human effort. That's a power that is real. The best that man can do is try to contain it, and yet falters at that. And if it were not for the Spirit of God living in us and God's Word and the opportunity that you and I have to draw nigh to God, and He'll draw nigh to us, we resist the devil and the devil flees from us. I doubt very seriously every one of us has been tempted by the devil personally. I state that reason this way and for this cause. The devil is not omnipresent. He can't be everywhere at the same time. If he could, then he'd have co-equal authority with God. He cannot be everywhere at the same time. He can't be at my house and your house at the same time. So he has his minions, the hordes of hell, his emissaries that do his bidding. Now, I will say this. You and I are hounded by them, because they want to make shipwreck our testimony and our witness. They want to destroy anything that has any holiness, righteousness, or anything that would exalt Christ and His church and God's precious Word. They want to bring it down. Jesus tells us, and this is what He said in John chapter 3 and verse 19, and this is the condemnation, that light is come into the world, and that light is the Lord Jesus Christ, who has come into the world to dispel the darkness in this world. Now, you and I that are saved, we are the lights in this world to let our light shine, to prohibit and to disperse the darkness. We're not to be enveloped with it. We're not to associate with it. We're to separate from it and let our light shine. But Jesus said, the condemnation, men loved condemnation. That light that has come into the world, and men love darkness rather than light. That's an honest, absolute fact. There are individuals that love wickedness and love violence and love sin. They choose to love it. That's their own volition. That's their own will. They choose to walk in darkness and not the light. Now, on the other side, you and I that are born again, we choose to walk in the light. We don't want to walk in the darkness. We want to walk in the light and fellowship with the Lord Jesus Christ and with the Father and the Spirit and with the Word of God and with the people of God. So we walk in the light. But darkness is real, and men love darkness. And then Paul's testimony concerning this is in Acts chapter 26 And Paul said this in verse 17, delivering thee from the people and from the Gentiles, unto whom now I send thee. Paul giving testimony concerning God saving him and calling him to be a Jewish preacher to the Gentiles. This is his testimony concerning the call. He said, the word of God said, I will send thee to open their eyes and to turn them from darkness to light and from the power of Satan unto God, that they may receive forgiveness of sins and inheritance among them which are sanctified by faith that is in me. Now, I can settle the problem with one declaration, and it will be a happy day in the heart and life of individuals when you separate it and set it up this way. Everything our life is involved with, everything that revolves around us in our life, in our families, in our church, boils down to this. You're either on the right side or the wrong side. You're either right or you're wrong. You're either saved or you're lost. You're either born again on the road to heaven, or you're remaining on the Broadway that leads to destruction. Very simple. Very simple. And everything else in life, as a Christian, we do those things that honor Christ. We set our affections on things above to please Him. And that wicked crowd, where there's no embarrassment, no blushing, they boast in their evil and wicked darkness. As a matter of fact, they don't want anybody to challenge them on that. They don't want to change. They love the darkness. And so Paul, his testimony, God had called him to open the eyes of the sinner and to turn them from darkness, from their evil way, the violent way, the wicked way, unto light. In other words, turn them away from the devil to the Lord Jesus Christ. And then the ultimate end. Now, I'm just giving you the skeleton. You take the references, take your Bible, the King James Bible, and you do the research and study this out. The kingdom powers, the power of the devil, his kingdom, and then the kingdom power of our God, the kingdom of God. And do the study. Now, the ultimate end for the kingdom of darkness. In Revelation chapter 16, in Revelation chapter 16, the seven angels, God is pouring out the vile judgment, the seven bowl judgments. And in verse number 10 of Revelation chapter 16, it states this, and the fifth angel poured out his vial upon the seat of the beast. The seat of the beast. The seat of the devil. The seat of the Antichrist. The seat of evil and wickedness. The seat. And the Bible says the angel poured out his vial. The judgment fell upon the seat of the beast. And his kingdom was full of darkness. Now, I said a while ago that the kingdom of darkness has evolved into a huge conglomerate where individuals are not ashamed, they don't blush, they don't fear anything, and they pretty much do as they please. Say what they want, go do what they want to do. Pretty much. But there's coming an end. There is a payday. For Christians, there's a payday every day. But for the wicked crowd, there is a payday coming. And the ultimate end of darkness is just ahead. It goes on to say, and let me read verse 10 again. And the fifth angel poured out his vial upon the seat of the beast. And his kingdom was full of darkness. And they gnawed their tongues for pain. Verse 11. And blasphemed the God of heaven. Blasphemed the God of heaven. They cursed him. They mocked him. They ridiculed him. They denied him. Denied his word. Denied his truth. Promoted Satanism, witchcraft, sorcery, and you don't have to go far in our city, our county, in our state, in this hemisphere, to see that what I've stated is so. Several years ago, probably 2 or 3 years ago now, I was at Walmart, going into Walmart, and there was a SUV vehicle parked in the handicap section. And on the back of it had that coexistence, all that stuff, all that conglomerate. And said, this vehicle is protected by Satanism, by witchcraft. And I walked around it, and same thing on the side, promoting the devil. And it's the first time I'd ever seen anything like that. I know it exists, but to be that bold and brassy and to put it on their vehicle where everybody could see it. And I'll be honest with you. I walked by that and I felt the evilness of that. I don't know who the person was. I got in my car after I got my business done. I got my car. I got my phone out. I was going to get a picture so I could make that for you. When I got up to the back of the car, it pulled out. I don't know who was driving, male or female. But they were boasting in Satanism and witchcraft and saying that all this was protected by the devil. Darkness is real. People are influenced and possessed by the devil. But there's an ultimate end. They blasphemed the God of heaven because of their pain and their sores and repented not of their deeds. Now, what does it mean, preacher? It means there's a payday coming where they give an account to a sovereign God and answer to him. Amen. Not to me, not to you, but to him. Now, he's a fair judge. He will make no mistakes. And he will judge them accordingly to their works at the white throne judgment.
1: Amen.
0: Now, all this is under the authority of the prince of darkness. Just a few weeks back, months or so back, and I didn't keep up with him. You know, even before I was saved, I didn't keep up that hard rock mess. What's his name? Ozzy? Somebody? Ozzy Osbourne? Came out when he was in his prime, stated that he was the Prince of Darkness. When he died, that was the title that they gave to him in his death, the Prince of Darkness. Now, you can call me anything you want to, but don't put that title on me. I'll come back from the grave and I'll haunt you. Don't put Prince of Darkness on me, on my grave side. The Prince of Darkness. The Prince of Darkness, the true Prince of Darkness, is the devil.
1: Amen.
0: In Ephesians chapter 2. Ephesians chapter 2, verse number 1. And you hath he quickened, who were dead in trespasses and sin, where in time past you walked, according to the course of this world, according to the prince of the power of the air, the spirit that now worketh in the children of disobedience. That's the prince of darkness. That's the devil. And his son, the Antichrist, and his false prophet. Now his ultimate demise, you find it in Revelation chapter 20, verse number 10. Thank God for this verse. And the devil that deceived them was cast into the lake of fire and brimstone, where the beast and false prophet are, and shall be tormented day and night forever and ever and ever. Now that's the negative side of the kingdom powers. The power, the kingdom of darkness. Now, where I want to go.

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1: With SRN News, I'm Jason Walker. Officials in Russia-occupied Crimea have now suspended civilian gasoline sales as Ukraine increases attacks on fuel supplies. Local gas stations there will only sell fuel to government agencies. Much of Europe remains in a huge heat wave, at least for them. France, Spain, Italy, and Germany have all seen highs anywhere from 104 to 108. Concerts and sporting events canceled. The Eiffel Tower and other venues setting up misting stations to keep people cool. Extreme heat and dry, windy conditions fueling several wildfires in the western U.S., including a blaze in Utah that has forced the evacuation of an entire small town of some 1,000 people. Authorities say there have been no reports of any fatalities. SRN News.

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And now, enjoy a song from their latest album, Glory, Glory, Jesus One.

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1: With SRN News, I'm Jason Walker. Major talks in Switzerland seeking a permanent end to the war have ended, at least for the week. Mediators do say that tech negotiations will go on for the remainder of this week. Florida Republican Senator Rick Scott tells the Salem Radio Network he's very aligned with President Trump in getting FISA tweaked and passed in the Senate as long as the Save America Act is also approved.
2: Well, I want what he wants. I think we need to extend the FISA. Now, we have to make some changes to make sure they stop surveilling Americans. I've been surveilled under the Biden administration after January 6th. They stole my tax return. And then during Clinton years, I fought Hillary Care, so Clinton targeted my company. So if they can target me, running a big company and being a U.S. senator, they can target anybody.
1: Scott adds, action is needed right now.
2: Something's got to give. Nobody ever gets held accountable for violation of 702, so we have to have changes, and we have to get the Save America Act done.
1: Several new national polls suggesting warning signs for Democrats heading into the 2026 midterms in November.
3: A generic ballot survey shows Democrats leading Republicans by just 2 points, down from a 7-point advantage in February. Analysts say that's below the margin typically needed to win back the House. Republicans are gaining ground with Hispanic and younger voters, while Democrats face concerns about weak candidates and unclear messaging, raising early doubts about their midterm prospects. John Scott reporting.
1: Major wildfires in the western U.S., extreme heat, dry, windy conditions fueling several blazes. In Utah, an uncontained fire forced the evacuation of an entire small town southwest of Salt Lake City. Wildfires also causing problems in portions of Colorado and Arizona. This is SRN News. An Illinois man going to jail for killing an unborn baby. Here's Michael Harrington.
4: The state has some of the most liberal abortion laws in the country, but it's still not legal for a man to slip his girlfriend abortion pills to end a pregnancy against her will. That's what 32-year-old Emerson Evans was convicted of, and he will now serve 7 years in prison. Since abortion drugs were made widely available under the Biden administration, a growing number of men have been arrested for using them to force women to have abortions. Michael Harrington reporting.
1: Annual and unusual battle going on in the small town of Fairview, Texas. The town is asking the Mormon Church to voluntarily lower the steeple of its planned Fairview Temple from 120 feet down to 100. Fairview already lost a legal battle to shorten the temple. Now the town council is asking for dialogue with Mormon leaders. This is SRN News. Admittedly, something very different.
5: President Donald Trump is threatening to impose U.S. tolls in the Strait of Hormuz if a final deal with Iran is not reached in 60 days. Trump highlighted that the initial agreement to end the war with Iran calls for toll-free travel through the vital waterway for 60 days and says there will be no tolls after the 60-day period has expired unless they are imposed by and for the United States of America. Trump says the money would be used for services rendered as the guardian angel to the countries of the Middle East for past, present, and future reimbursement costs. The current memorandum does not preclude future fees. I'm Lisa Dwyer.
1: The investigations continue in the Windy City. Chicago police say numerous weekend shootings leaving 7 people dead. 38 have been wounded. More details, srnnews.com.
6: Here with your forecast on WZYN, 810 a.m., the Old Ship of Zion. Showers, a chance of thunderstorms through the early part of the night, and overnight low will drop down in the low to mid-70s, kicking off a new week with sunshine, low to mid-90s. Tuesday, hit and miss showers and storms, middle 90s, and then some widely scattered showers and storms on Wednesday. I'm meteorologist Sally Russell on WZYN, 810 a.m. and online at WZYN.org.

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1: With SRN News, I'm Jason Walker. Major talks in Switzerland seeking a permanent end to the war have ended, at least for the week. Mediators do say that tech negotiations will go on for the remainder of this week. Florida Republican Senator Rick Scott tells the Salem Radio Network he's very aligned with President Trump in getting FISA tweaked and passed in the Senate as long as the Save America Act is also approved.
2: Well, I want what he wants. I think we need to extend the FISA. Now, we have to make some changes to make sure they stop surveilling Americans. I've been surveilled under the Biden administration after January 6th. They stole my tax return. And then during Clinton years, I fought Hillary Care, so Clinton targeted my company. So if they can target me, running a big company and being a U.S. senator, they can target anybody.
1: Scott adds, action is needed right now.
2: Something's got to give. Nobody ever gets held accountable for violation of 702, so we have to have changes, and we have to get the Save America Act done.
1: Several new national polls suggesting warning signs for Democrats heading into the 2026 midterms in November.
3: A generic ballot survey shows Democrats leading Republicans by just 2 points, down from a 7-point advantage in February. Analysts say that's below the margin typically needed to win back the House. Republicans are gaining ground with Hispanic and younger voters, while Democrats face concerns about weak candidates and unclear messaging, raising early doubts about their midterm prospects. John Scott reporting.
1: Major wildfires in the western U.S., extreme heat, dry, windy conditions fueling several blazes. In Utah, an uncontained fire forced the evacuation of an entire small town southwest of Salt Lake City. Wildfires also causing problems in portions of Colorado and Arizona. This is SRN News. An Illinois man going to jail for killing an unborn baby. Here's Michael Harrington.
4: The state has some of the most liberal abortion laws in the country, but it's still not legal for a man to slip his girlfriend abortion pills to end a pregnancy against her will. That's what 32-year-old Emerson Evans was convicted of, and he will now serve 7 years in prison. Since abortion drugs were made widely available under the Biden administration, a growing number of men have been arrested for using them to force women to have abortions. Michael Harrington reporting.
1: Annual and unusual battle going on in the small town of Fairview, Texas. The town is asking the Mormon Church to voluntarily lower the steeple of its planned Fairview Temple from 120 feet down to 100. Fairview already lost a legal battle to shorten the temple. Now the town council is asking for dialogue with Mormon leaders. This is SRN News. Admittedly, something very different.
5: President Donald Trump is threatening to impose U.S. tolls in the Strait of Hormuz if a final deal with Iran is not reached in 60 days. Trump highlighted that the initial agreement to end the war with Iran calls for toll-free travel through the vital waterway for 60 days and says there will be no tolls after the 60-day period has expired unless they are imposed by and for the United States of America. Trump says the money would be used for services rendered as the guardian angel to the countries of the Middle East for past, present, and future reimbursement costs. The current memorandum does not preclude future fees. I'm Lisa Dwyer.
1: The investigations continue in the Windy City. Chicago police say numerous weekend shootings leaving 7 people dead. 38 have been wounded. More details, srnnews.com.
6: Here is your forecast on WZYN, 810 a.m., the Old Ship of Zion. Showers, a chance of thunderstorms through the early part of the night, and overnight low will drop down in the low to mid-70s, kicking off a new week with sunshine, low to mid-90s. Tuesday, hit and miss showers and storms, middle 90s, and then some widely scattered showers and storms on Wednesday. I'm meteorologist Sally Russell on WZYN, 810 a.m. and online at WZYN.org.

Welcome to Hold Forth the Word broadcast. I want to welcome you to this broadcast today of Hold Forth the Word. This is your radio preacher, Pastor Keith Trehune. And our verse for the broadcast is, holding forth the word of life, that I may rejoice in the day of Christ, that I have not run in vain, neither labored in vain. And that is our goal here on Hold Forth the Word broadcast, is that you will take something from God's Word and take it and hold forth the Word of God in your life until the day Jesus Christ comes back to take you home to heaven. We need to be holding forth the Word of life. We need to be holding forth. We need to be sharing the gospel message with others. Now, I want to thank you for tuning in to Hold Forth the Word. We want to thank you for being a part of the broadcast here. And today we were going to be finishing a message from last week talking about some encouragements. We want to share some encouragements with you, encourage you to continue on and continue to serve God and live for Him. Now, before we do that, we are going to read our hymn for the broadcast. And it says, Rock of Ages, cleft for me, let me hide myself in thee. Let the water and the blood from thy wounded side which flowed be of sin the double cure, save from wrath and make me pure. Could my tears forever flow, could my zeal no languor know, these for sin could not atone, thou must save, and thou alone. In my hand no price I bring, simply to thy cross I cling. While I draw this fleeting breath, when my eyes shall close in death, when I rise to worlds unknown and behold thee on thy throne. Rock of Ages, cleft for me, let me hide myself in thee. So, aren't you thankful today that Jesus Christ is our rock? He is our rock, and we can hide in Him. I'm so thankful today I have a Savior, and He is my rock. Jesus Christ is my rock. Now, we're going to be looking at our message, and now at the end of the broadcast, we're going to share some things about Emmanuel Baptist Church and about the broadcast here. But before that, we're going to get into our message. And last week we talked about some encouragements. We gave some encouragements for you. First, we talked about the encouragement of prayer. Oh, friend, we need to pray. We need to pray, and we need to call upon the Lord in good days and in bad days. In all that we have, we need to call. We need to meditate. We need to meditate upon the Lord. We need to meditate on the Word of God. We need to meditate upon the things of God. And then today we're going to start. We're going to look at, we need to have daily Bible reading. Friends, do you read God's Word daily? Do you read it consistently? Are you in the Word of God consistently in a daily Bible reading? Over in Psalm chapter 119 and verse 105, it tells us, Thy Word is a lamp unto my feet and a light unto my path. Thy Word is a lamp unto my feet and a light unto my path. God's Word, it lights our way. We must read it. And I think of the fact that if you don't read God's Word daily, that light, that path that you're walking, the light that lights that way becomes dimmer and dimmer and dimmer, and then you begin to get off course. You get off the path. You begin to go a different direction than where you need to go. And that Bible, daily Bible reading, keeps us on path, keeps us
helps us to see the way that we need to go. It helps us to walk and stay on the right path. Oh, I've been out in the dark before, and in the darkness and the night, and not be able to see a thing, and get off course. And there was one night we were playing a game when I was younger, and I ran right into some thorn bushes, and right the big long thorn bushes, and it cut my face up, and I couldn't see them. And that's what happens when you get out of the light. The light of the word keeps you from having harm come to you, harm come to you physically, and especially harm to come to you spiritually. We must stay in the Word of God. You must stay in the Word of God and read it daily to guide your every step, to guide your every move. Now, there in this, it shows us a couple of familiar biblical images together here in this verse, talking about first life. It's a path. It is a path. Let's go back here in this chapter and look at verse 32. Verse 32, and it says here in verse 32, I will run the way of thy commandments when thou shalt enlarge my heart. Talking about the path in verse 35. Make me to go in the path of thy commandments, for therein do I delight. And then in verse 101, he says, I have refrained my feet from every evil way, that I might keep thy word. And then verse 128, and it tells us, therefore I esteem all thy precepts concerning all things to be right, and I hate every false way. And talking about life is a path. In this life, we have to face things, but the light of God's word, the light of God's word helps us in walking that path. Life is a path, friends, and you have to stay on the right course. You got to stay on the right path. You got to stay going the right direction. And we see also in this, God's word is the light. God's word is the light that helps to follow the right path. Now look at verse 130. It says, the entrance of thy words giveth light. It giveth understanding unto the simple. It giveth understanding unto the simple. You say I really can't understand. I don't understand. God's word will give you the understanding. You just stay in it. You stay reading it. You stay studying it. You get up and have that baby daily Bible reading. You get up and read God's word. We need to be committed. We need to be committed to reading God's word and meditating on it, on His word daily. We must commit to reading God's word. We must commit to studying and meditating on God's word and having that daily Bible reading. I'm here to encourage you today. Please get it, begin it, start it. Just get in and start to read God's word daily, and you'll begin to see, and you'll begin to want to do it more. You want to stay in it more. You want to read it more. You want to meditate upon it more. And you need to we need to be faithful in having a daily Bible reading. Now, and we're going to be looking at next and some new commitments. Now, we make commitments in our life, and we make commitments in our daily, even daily activities, things that we commit ourselves to doing. And we need to make sure God is in those. We need to make sure God is in those new commitments. So I want to encourage you today to make sure God is a part of your new commitments. And we're going to look at some verses here, and we're going to turn some pages and look at some verses. But and beginning in Proverbs chapter 16 and verse 3, and it says, commit thy ways or thy works unto the Lord. Commit thy works unto the Lord, and thy thoughts shall be established. So we need to commit
our works unto him. We need to and our thoughts shall be established. We need to commit what we do unto the Lord. We must commit our doing and what we're doing unto him, unto the Lord. Now, Proverbs chapter 3, verses 5 and 6, what does it tell us? Trust in the Lord with all thine heart, and lean not unto thine own understanding. In all thy ways acknowledge him. And what does it say? He shall direct thy path. Talking about the lighted path, God, he lights the path. He lights the path in what we do, in the direction we go, in our commitments, in the things that we commit ourselves in doing. And we must make sure God is involved. We need to make sure God is a part of that. We need to know that he is leading and directing in those directions, in those commitments that we make. Now, also in Psalm 37 and verse 5 here, it says, commit thy ways unto the Lord, trust also in him, and he shall bring it to pass. So what is God's word telling us? It's telling us to commit. We're to make commitments to the Lord. We need to make commitments to the Lord. So many people don't, they choose not to make commitments to the Lord. They choose not to do things for the Lord. And in other words, some of the commitments that we need to be making for the Lord is, first of all, committed to being in church, being committed to going to church, serving in church, being a member of a good local church, being committed to the church, committed to God's things, committed to prayer. We need to be committed to prayer and talking to the Lord. We need to be committed to personal spiritual life, making sure what we do in our life is pleasing unto God. And we need to make our these commitments to the Lord and to others. And there's others watching us. There's others that are watching what you do, and those commitments that you make are so important to make sure they are pleasing to God and what God wants, such as the church is watching. The church is there. Your family is there. Fellow believers, even the lost are watching what you do. The lost. And there are people that you may not even know, you may not even realize, are watching you. And so therefore, make sure your commitments in what you do and where you go and how you live are pleasing unto God, are what God wants. These new commitments can be good when they're done right. These commitments can be good when they're done right. That's a wonderful statement, isn't it? Now, in your new commitment, fully entrust your plans and fully entrust your efforts and fully entrust your actions to God, to the Lord. In all our new commitments, we need to fully entrust them all, in our plans and in our efforts and our actions, to the Lord. We need to seek his guidance. God will guide you if you ask him. You need to seek him. He'll guide you. He'll direct you. He'll give you the guidance you need. Be sure to align them with God's will. We need to align our new commitments to the will of God. We need to make sure that's in the will of God and what God wants. And I'll tell you one good way to help us with that is being in God's word. God's word will help you in that. He'll show you. He'll help you in all that. For God will give clarity. God knows how to give clarity in what you do. God has done that so many times for me. He's given me clarity in the direction and what I do. God will give you the stability to do it. He'll give you the stability to carry on and to continue on. He will give you the stability, and he will direct you. He'll give you the direction. He gives us direction in our life. And you've got to make sure your commitments and what you're doing are what he wants, to stay in God's will. Be sure God gives you these three in your new commitment. We need to make sure God gives us these three things in our commitments, and that clarity. Make sure you have clarity
that God gives you that clarity and that he gives you the stability to do it. He gives you that stability to move forward in it. He gives you that direction. He gives you direction in doing it. And then we also, these commitments, ensuring that your plans will succeed in his perfect way. Be sure your plans will succeed in his perfect way rather than our limited understanding. Oh, so many times we try to do things in our own limits and our own limitations, and sometimes they fail miserably, and many times they don't go very far. But with God and with his perfect way, oh, they go beyond and above what we would ever plan, whatever we would think. In his will and in his way, we, God's commitments, the things that commit to him, the things that are new commitments in life, and may be ensure that God is in them, God will help us to be successful. He doesn't want you to fail. God doesn't want his children, his people, to fail. He wants us to succeed. He wants us to be successful in him. So today, be successful, ensure in his plans. One, pray to God. Let me tell you, in your commitment, and these three, there's three steps here. Pray. First of all, pray to God. Pray to God in your decision. Pray to God in his guidance. Pray to God for the decision you're going to make. Pray to God in his guidance that he's going to direct you and he's going to guide you and he's going to take you where you need to be. Secondly, trust God. Trust God. Trust God for the outcomes. Hey, we trust God for the outcome that's coming. Trust God that it's going to be good and it's going to be right. It's going to be what God wants it to be. You've got to trust God in that outcome. Trust God in your obedience. Be obedient unto him. Be obedient. Trust him in your obedience. And trust him rather than stress over it. Oh, that's a hard one to do, isn't it, my friend? Oh, the things of life, the pressures of life, the things, the commitments that come into our life and the commitments that we have so many times, trusting God can be difficult in this human flesh, in this body. Sometimes we would be, it seems easier, but believe me, it's not. It's much more difficult, but sometimes it seems easier to stress over it. Oh, can I share with you, friend? Commit your way unto him. Let God be the one to take care of that situation, to take care of that need, to let God have full control in what you're going to do in your future and where you're going. So these three, let me share them one more time. First of all, pray to God. Pray to God. Secondly, trust God. Trust him. Trust him in what you do. And thirdly, let God. Let God's will shape your goal. Let God's will shape you and shape your goals and shaping you in the direction of what you're going to have in your life and in your walk and in the future and in those commitments that you're going to make. Let God's will shape your goals. Let him help you and shape you. Now, the last thing we're going to look at here over in Matthew chapter 5. Go to Matthew. We're going to look at Matthew chapter 5. And we're going to look at verse 14. Verse 14 here, it says, "Ye are the light of the world." So what else am I going to encourage you here with? I want to encourage you here to be a light. Friends, we as Christians, we as believers, we need to be a light. This world is so dark. I want to encourage you today. I want to encourage you to be a light in this dark world. Be a light. So Matthew 5, verse 14, "Ye are the light of the world. A city that is set on a hill cannot be hid. Neither do men light a candle and put it under a bushel, but on a candlestick,
and it giveth light unto all that are in the house. Let your light so shine before men that they may see your good works and glorify your Father which is in heaven. Can I share with you, friend, to be a light? Be a light. Let your light shine for Christ in this dark world. This dark world needs to see the light of Christ. This world, this dark world, they need to see who Christ is, and they need to see us being that light. It seems seems that this world is growing darker and darker. But friends, that's why our light should be shining brighter and brighter. The darker this world gets, the brighter our light should be. Friends, we need to be lights in this world. We don't need to become a dim light. We need to be bright lights. We need to be just a bright light. And it's amazing, you know, talking about bright light, it makes me think of these new headlights that people have. Oh, I remember, you know, you think of back, the headlights used to be not so bright. They used to be kind of dim. But now, oh, those bright lights. Friends, that is what we need to be as believers, as Christians in this dark world. We need to be brighter. We need to be brighter. We need to be growing brighter and brighter in our days here on this earth as we walk in this dark world. And we need to be a light of the world. We need to be a light of the world. And we need to be as that city that is set on a hill. Oh, you ever been traveling or something and you could see a city on a hill? Oh, how bright it is. How bright it is. It shines. It shines forth, and you can see that bright city lit up on that hill, and it lights the sky and it lights the area. That city light, bright, set on a hill. Friends, we need not to be. It says here, talks about, let's go back here a minute. It says, neither do men light a candle and put it under a bushel. In other words, they don't light a candle and hide it. It does no good to hide a candle. To light a light and then hide the light to where it can't be seen. That makes no sense. It doesn't work. It doesn't do any good. But what do? But on a candlestick, they put it on this candlestick, and it giveth light unto all that are in the house. It lights it up. So therefore, it's set out to do a purpose. It's set out. And friends, we have a purpose in this world. And that purpose is to be the light that shines Christ in this world around us, sharing the gospel message with those that we come in contact with, maybe in a restaurant, maybe in a grocery store, maybe on a job, maybe in a school. We need to be that bright light shining forth that gospel, the gospel message of Jesus Christ, because it's through us, it's through you and I, and our sharing the faith, sharing the gospel message, being that bright light, this dark world is going to see Christ. And it's important that we do so. It's important that we share the message. Let your light for Christ be visible. Let your light be visible. In other words, clearly defined. Make sure people know you are a child of the King. Make sure they know that your Savior is Jesus Christ. And unquestionable, clearly defined and unquestionable. There's no question when you know somebody knows Christ. When their light shines so bright, it's unquestionable. And with great power, we need to let it shine with great power, not hidden. We've talked about that already, not hidden. And our good works and all that we do, it needs to show forth who Jesus is. Not who we are, not who I am, but who Jesus is. The light's not me, and the light's not me. The light is Jesus. I just reflect the light. I just reflect Christ. And that's in my good works and the things that I do. That's what they need to be. And what is it? They all need to be pointing others to Jesus Christ.
all that we do in our clear and defined, in our visible, clear, defined, and unquestionable great power, not being hidden, and our works, our good works, pointing them to Jesus Christ. We need to be lights in this world. We need to be a light in this dark and dark world, showing people who Jesus Christ, our Savior, the one who came and gave his life, who shed his blood on the cross of Calvary, who gave his life, who went to that grave. They laid his body in that grave. And I'm so thankful today I can tell you that body's not there. He's not in that tomb. He rose again that third day. And friends, he's coming back. He's coming back one day. Are you ready? Are you ready for his return? Do you know him as your personal Lord and Savior? Have you called upon him? Have you trusted him? Have you repented of your sins? Turn from that sin and turn to Jesus Christ and call upon him to be your Savior. I ask of you, I beg of you, call upon him today. Trust him today. So friends, I want to encourage you again. These encouragements, I'll go through them real quick. I want to encourage you today from last week to this week. Encourage you to pray. Pray to God. Encourage you to meditate on the things of God, on the Word of God, on who the Lord is. Daily read your Bible. Daily read the Word of God. And in your new commitments, make sure God is in them. Make sure that God is in, it's in God's will for what you do. And then lastly, I want to encourage you to be a light. Be a light in this dark, dark world. I want to thank you today for tuning in to Hold Forth the Word broadcast. 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It's a ministry of Emmanuel Baptist Church in Liberty, South Carolina. And we would love to hear from you about the broadcast. 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We hope that you're having a wonderful day. I hope we hope you have a wonderful week. We hope that God will bless and help you. I hope you stay encouraged. Stay encouraged in the Lord and serve him. Live for him through this week and in through your journey on this earth. Trust and follow him. We hope that you have a blessed day. Hope you have a blessed week. Hope you've been encouraged by something on the broadcast. We hope to see you, talk to you again next week. Until next time, hold forth the word.

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1: With SRN News, I'm Jason Walker. After working through the entire night in Switzerland, negotiations coming to a close, although mediators do say the tech negotiations will go on for the rest of the week. Asian stocks mixed Monday, with Japan and South Korea trading higher. Oil prices edging lower due to the optimism over the U.S.-Iran negotiations. Tokyo's Nikkei 225 jumped 1.6%, driven by excitement over the global AI boom. Expectations are growing now that U.K. Prime Minister Keir Starmer will announce his resignation soon, and possibly as early as Monday. Pressure from his Labour Party has been mounting. That after intra-party rival Andy Burnham's victory last week for a seat in Parliament. This is SRN News.

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1: With SRN News, I'm Jason Walker. Trump administration is intensifying its crackdown on Antifa, renewing its designation of the group as a domestic terrorist organization. More from correspondent Ken Lorman.
2: The Justice Department has charged 15 alleged Antifa members in Minnesota, accusing them of coordinating violent attacks on ICE agents and facilities. Officials say similar cases have led to arrests, convictions, and charges across several states, including Oregon, Texas, and California. The White House says it will use the full force of federal law to disrupt and prosecute organized violent networks. Ken Lorman reporting.
1: Mediators say high-level negotiations in Switzerland seeking a permanent end to the Iran war ending now, adding tech talks will go on for the rest of the week. A spokesman for Iran says progress was made. Vandalism at the Lincoln Memorial Reflecting Pool, one of the top tourist spots in Washington. Here's correspondent Laura Winters.
3: U.S. Park Police arresting multiple people for vandalizing the reflecting pool at the Lincoln Memorial. This comes a few days after algae turning the water green. In addition, large pieces of the bottom of the pool, which are blue, also ripped up. President Trump personally picking out the color, American flag blue, so that tourists from across the country could enjoy them all during the 250 celebration upcoming on the 4th of July.
1: In the meantime, President Trump says work will begin immediately on the repair. Major wildfires in the West as extreme heat and dry, windy conditions fueling a number of blazes in Utah. An uncontained fire has forced the evacuation of a small town not far from Salt Lake City. No fatalities have been reported. This is SRN News. Well, a new poll is asking Americans about human life.
4: It comes from the Cultural Research Center at Arizona Christian University, and it finds that 57% of the general population believes that humans are created in God's image and likeness, are morally fallen, and need redemption. But only 27% of respondents think that human life is sacred, while an equal amount say that human life has no intrinsic value. Just 44% of people who identify as born-again Christians believe life is sacred. Michael Harrington reporting.
1: A federal judge has dismissed a lawsuit alleging the EEOC is unlawfully refusing to enforce workplace protections for transgender workers. Chief Maryland District Judge George Russell says the court lacks jurisdiction and the plaintiff, a Maryland LGBT group, lacks standing in order to pursue it. This is SRN News. Ongoing reports now concerning the death of a concert goer Saturday night at Madison Square Garden. It's still not clear how the incident happened. New York officials saying they're conducting a full investigation.
5: A 51-year-old man fell to his death during the rock band Goose's concert at Madison Square Garden Saturday night. The New York City Police Department says officers responding to a 911 call just before 10 p.m. found the man unconscious and unresponsive with injuries indicating a fall from an elevated position. They say he was in Section 300, which is at the top of the garden, with his wife, but would not give details on the height of the fall. They also say the incident is not being looked at as a crime. In a statement, Goose said it was deeply saddened and heartbroken to learn of the tragic event that occurred.
1: And more details at srnnews.com.
6: Here was your forecast on WZYN, 8:10 a.m., the Old Ship of Zion. Showers, a chance of thunderstorms through the early part of the night, and overnight low will drop down in the low to mid-70s, kicking off a new week with sunshine, low to mid-90s. Tuesday, hit and miss showers and storms, middle 90s, and then some widely scattered showers and storms on Wednesday. I'm meteorologist Sally Russell on WZYN, 8:10 a.m. and online at WZYN.org.

Amen. I believe you were there when he blessed your soul. Amen. I can tell. And we were certainly there when he blessed our soul. Are you glad to hear the bass singing tonight of Wyatt Austin? Would you make him welcome here? How about this tenor singer over here? He comes from Adairsville, Georgia, Brother Isaac Moore. Would you make him welcome? And of course, you remember Baby Luke. Would you make Baby Luke Vaught from Glasgow, Kentucky, welcome tonight?

Are you happy to see the great lead singer, Mr. Roland Kestis, and make him welcome? He's going to do a song off our latest recording that he wrote, called Heaven Is Sounding Sweeter.

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2: With SRN News, I'm Jason Walker. Two students have opened fire in a high school in the Philippines, killing three classmates and wounding at least seven others. Police say the suspects, ages 14 and 15, are both now in custody. After working through the entire night in Switzerland, negotiations have come to an end in the war in Iran. Now, mediators do say tech negotiations will go on for the remainder of the week. Asian stocks mixed Monday. Japan and South Korea trading higher. Oil prices are edging lower due to the optimism over the U.S.-Iran negotiations. In the U.K., expectations are growing. Prime Minister Keir Starmer will announce his resignation soon, and sources say it could possibly be coming up Monday. This is SRN News.
3: We hope you're enjoying the Christian music today. Next, we have the Brady Rochester family with

0: This is my testimony song. I can remember the time. It was May 16th, 1997. Lord convicted my heart the night before under a preacher named Rod McBride's preaching. I got convicted and I sat there at that altar and I sat there in the pew. I didn't get up to go to the altar Thursday night. I sat there and I said, Lord, I can't take this no more. I said, I'm miserable and I need you to fix this thing. I said, I need you to tell me if I'm lost or if I'm saved. And I went home, went to bed, didn't really get much sleep that night. Come back the next morning, and the first preacher, Brother Lanny Hasbro, got up and he preached on striving to enter the straight gate.
1: Yeah.
0: And sitting on about the third or fourth pew, about where Sister Tanya is, in the middle, Lord just turned the light on and I said, I'm lost.
1: Yeah.
0: And I've been struggling and I've been striving, trying to enter the straight gate. Mm-hmm. But I got up that morning.
2: Amen.
0: And I come down to old fashioned altar, Brother Stacy, and I let go and I let God.
1: Amen. Yeah.
0: And when I let go and I let God, I kept trying. See, I come from a different background than this brother. I come from a church family, a church home. A pastor's son. All I've been around is church. And just because I wasn't in certain things or in prison or whatever, I was just as lost as anybody. I had to come to the end of my road where I bowed a knee. But God came where I was and did what He always does. And I got nothing to brag about. I'm just forgiven. That's what this song talks about. You listen.

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1: With SRN News, I'm Jason Walker. Trump administration is intensifying its crackdown on Antifa, renewing its designation of the group as a domestic terrorist organization. More from correspondent Ken Lorman.
2: The Justice Department has charged 15 alleged Antifa members in Minnesota, accusing them of coordinating violent attacks on ICE agents and facilities. Officials say similar cases have led to arrests, convictions, and charges across several states, including Oregon, Texas, and California. The White House says it will use the full force of federal law to disrupt and prosecute organized violent networks. Ken Lorman reporting.
1: Mediators say high-level negotiations in Switzerland seeking a permanent end to the Iran war ending now, adding tech talks will go on for the rest of the week. A spokesman for Iran says progress was made. Vandalism at the Lincoln Memorial Reflecting Pool, one of the top tourist spots in Washington. Here's correspondent Laura Winters.
3: U.S. Park Police arresting multiple people for vandalizing the reflecting pool at the Lincoln Memorial. This comes a few days after algae turning the water green. In addition, large pieces of the bottom of the pool, which are blue, also ripped up. President Trump personally picking out the color, American flag blue, so that tourists from across the country could enjoy them all during the 250 celebration upcoming on the 4th of July.
1: In the meantime, President Trump says work will begin immediately on the repair. Major wildfires in the West as extreme heat and dry, windy conditions fueling a number of blazes in Utah. An uncontained fire has forced the evacuation of a small town not far from Salt Lake City. No fatalities have been reported. This is SRN News. Well, a new poll is asking Americans about human life.
4: It comes from the Cultural Research Center at Arizona Christian University, and it finds that 57% of the general population believes that humans are created in God's image and likeness, are morally fallen, and need redemption. But only 27% of respondents think that human life is sacred, while an equal amount say that human life has no intrinsic value. Just 44% of people who identify as born-again Christians believe life is sacred. Michael Harrington reporting.
1: A federal judge has dismissed a lawsuit alleging the EEOC is unlawfully refusing to enforce workplace protections for transgender workers. Chief Maryland District Judge George Russell says the court lacks jurisdiction and the plaintiff, a Maryland LGBT group, lacks standing in order to pursue it. This is SRN News. Ongoing reports now concerning the death of a concert goer Saturday night at Madison Square Garden. It's still not clear how the incident happened. New York officials saying they're conducting a full investigation.
5: A 51-year-old man fell to his death during the rock band Goose's concert at Madison Square Garden Saturday night. The New York City Police Department says officers responding to a 911 call just before 10 p.m. found the man unconscious and unresponsive with injuries indicating a fall from an elevated position. They say he was in Section 300, which is at the top of the garden, with his wife, but would not give details on the height of the fall. They also say the incident is not being looked at as a crime. In a statement, Goose said it was deeply saddened and heartbroken to learn of the tragic event that occurred.
1: And more details at srnnews.com.
6: Here is your forecast on WZYN, 8:10 a.m., the Old Ship of Zion. Showers, a chance of thunderstorms through the early part of the night, and overnight low will drop down in the low to mid-70s, kicking off a new week with sunshine, low to mid-90s. Tuesday, hit and miss showers and storms, middle 90s, and then some widely scattered showers and storms on Wednesday. I'm meteorologist Sally Russell on WZYN, 8:10 a.m. and online at WZYN.org.

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1: With SRN News, I'm Jason Walker. Negotiations have come to a close in Switzerland after mediators worked through the entire night. Officials do say technical negotiations will go on for the remainder of the week. Expectations are growing that UK Prime Minister Keir Starmer will announce his resignation soon, possibly today. Pressure from the Labour Party has been mounting after intra-party rival Andy Burnham's victory last week for a seat in Parliament. Illinois Governor J.B. Pritzker says Chicago's a very safe city. Since Friday night, numerous shooting incidents in that city, leaving 7 people dead, more than 38 people wounded. And in the Philippines, 2 students opening fire in a high school, killing 3 classmates and wounding 7 others. Suspects are 14 and 15. SRN News.

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Good morning, and may God bless you as you listen to WZYN. I was

We thank the Lord again for another day to broadcast the gospel here to Valdosta, Georgia, and around the world. As is our practice, I'd like to just pause for a moment and ask the Lord's blessing upon this day of broadcasting. Let us pray. Oh, Heavenly Father, we trust you for a great day here at WZYN, a day of spiritual prosperity, a day of spiritual success, where the Word of God and songs are working in people's lives. I pray people would grow in the grace and knowledge of the truth as they hear the Word of God. And yes, Lord, if there be one that hears the station and they're lost and undone without you, I pray they'd be saved today. In Christ's name we pray. Amen. Thank you so much for listening to the station. God bless you. I pray that you enjoy the broadcasting this morning on WZYN.

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1: 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His eyes were blind, the light he could not see.

0: Ready for the questions? Here we are. We'll start in the beginning of the book. In the beginning of the book, let's go to the first question. At least one of the very first questions. You know who answered, you know who asked it? The devil. The devil. Chapter 3, verse 1. The serpent was more subtle than any beast of the field which the Lord God had made, and he said unto the woman, Yes, hath God said. Hath God said, ye shall not eat of every tree of the garden? What was the first question? About the Word of God. What's this generation done mostly? Question the Word of God. What's colleges done? Question the Word of God. What's the professor done? He's introduced to his class the discussion by saying, let's examine the Word of God. In other words, let's judge the Word of God. Since when did man, as puny as he is, get the right to judge God or his Word? The devil asked the question. That's why they've rewritten the Bible. Brother, this is a divine book. The natural man receiveth not the things of the Spirit of God. They're spiritually discerned. He can't know them. He can't know them. The carnal mind, that's the one I was born with. My carnal mind cannot get the Word of God. It's enmity or enemy against God, not subject to the law of God, neither indeed can be. So he raised a question about the Word of God. Let me ask you this. What would you do if somebody raised a question about the Word of God? Would you know the answer? Would you have a testimony, an experience? Would you know what the book says? We want the answer from the Bible. We want the answer to life. What am I here for? Where am I going? How am I going to get there? I know of a man on the radio who raises more questions and answers less of them than any man I've ever heard of in my life. In fact, there's somebody named him Mr. Confusion. It's sad that a man of what they call the cloth, or clergyman, or preacher, or minister, would not know the answers to life and eternity. Well, that's one of the questions. Hath God said? Well, the answer, of course, is he certainly has said, all right? Go to the fourth chapter, please. The fourth chapter of the book of Genesis, and it'll be verse 9. The Lord said unto Cain, now Cain's a murderer. He's a murderer. He killed his brother, and the issue was religion. And there's nothing more poison than religion, whether it be Catholic or Baptist or Methodist or Episcopalian or Assembly of God. There's nothing that'll ruin you quicker than religion without righteousness. It was General Booth, General William Booth, founder of the Salvation Army many years ago, a great and godly man who stood with mighty power on the street corners and sang and testified and won people to Christ. And when he lay on his deathbed, the old general said, I fear that the day will come when they'll preach, the preachers are going to preach faith without repentance, heaven without hell, and religion without righteousness. And if the old general came walking out of his grave tonight, I believe he'd say, that which I have always feared has come upon me. My prophecy has now come true. This is a world that wants to rejoice, but on its own terms, and it'll never have real rejoicing. Did you know where the joy comes from? The joy of the Lord shall be your strength. That's where the strength comes from. God gives the joy, all right? The Lord said, where is Abel thy brother? This is a question the church needs to face today. Where is Abel thy brother? Where's your brother? And he said, I know not. Religion will lie. And religion is a lie. And that's what he had. He had religion. He offered the fruit of his hand, the fruit of the ground. He did not offer a blood offering, neither did he offer it by faith. Bible said, by faith Abel offered unto God a more excellent sacrifice than Cain, by which he obtained witness that he was righteous, God testifying of his gifts, and he by it being dead, yet speaketh. Abel came up with the first fruits of the ground, and he didn't offer it by faith. And now then, he said, I know not where my brother is. Brother, if he'd have been a Christian, he'd known where he went. If I could say it reverently and humbly, Abel had just opened the womb of heaven and moved in. I mean, he'd gone in the presence of the Lord. That's where the blood of Jesus takes you. And that's the only thing that will take you there. And Cain raised the question then. He said, where's your brother? And then he raised the question. Am I my brother's keeper? That's religion for you. Have you noticed that the religious churches do not have homes for alcoholics and narcotic addicts and girls and folks that are in trouble? Have you ever thought about that? Have you ever noticed that the modernistic churches do not care for the people that are in the ditch? Have you ever noticed that they never sober a drunkard? You know what the daddy of dope is? It's religion without righteousness. You know the fellow that's to blame for the dope addiction? It's the preacher that didn't tell the truth. You know why dope addicts are not getting delivered? You know why they don't get help? They haven't gone to Jesus, the deliverer. That big old tall boy standing up here a while ago, you know where he got delivered? In Jesus Christ. You know where your hope is, young lady? It's in Christ. I know you say, I don't care. And many of you said, I'm going to have my fling, and I'm going to do my thing, and I'm going on in sin, and if it kills me, so what? You're thinking stupidly. You wait till the grim monster begins to cut you down. You realize you've got only a few moments to live. He'll scare the daylights out of you. Going in the hands of an angry God. That's right. God is angry every day, the Bible says, with sin. And the Bible said, be ye angry and sin not. Hath God said, where's Abel? I don't know. Am I my brother's keeper? Turn with me, please, to Job. We'll visit a man in ash pile. Great distress and trouble. One of the good men, one of God's best men. Job chapter 28. He's going to raise the question. He's going to raise the big question. Are we living in the day of colleges and universities and doctor's degrees? And chapter 28, verse 12. Where shall wisdom be found? Where are we going to find wisdom? I'm looking for it. Where are we going to find it? Why don't we let James ask it? Why don't we let him answer it? He said, any of you lack wisdom? Let him ask of God, who giveth to all men liberally. It shall be given him. But James also said, but the wisdom that's from above is first what? Pure, peaceable, gentle, easy to be entreated, without partiality. Do you want that kind of wisdom? You know where wisdom comes from? Well, let's read the book of Job. He'll give the answer in a minute. He raised the question, where shall wisdom be found? Where's the place of understanding? Now then, read the last verse and you'll find it. And that's 28:28. And unto man he said, behold, the fear of the Lord, that's wisdom, and to depart from evil is understanding. He gave his own answer, didn't he? The fear of the Lord, that's wisdom. Now, that doesn't mean we're just going to be completely afraid of him, live in constant trembling. It means we're going to respect God. You know, one of the things that has paralyzed America, irreverence, grins in the face of a holy God. People call him the old man upstairs. People do not recognize him as holy and great and as God. Now then, where shall wisdom be found? Well, he said, the fear of the Lord, that's wisdom, to depart from evil. In other words, get away from the devil. That evil, you know what that means, don't you? That's the devil with the D knocked off of it. Put the D back on and you got devil. Let's go to another question. I skipped a question I think I'd like to raise, because many of you Christians, Exodus, please, chapter 4. Exodus chapter 4, verse 2. Moses has been assigned a stupendous task to get millions of Israelites out of Egyptian bondage. He spent 40 years in Pharaoh's land and 40 years in the wilderness. He's 80. He's at the burning bush, and he's fixing to spend 40 more years leading the children of Israel out of Egyptian bondage. God assigned him single-handed the task. He begged for a helper, Aaron, who became a real disappointment to him, at least on one occasion. When we try to add to or take from what God wants us to do in the way he wants to, we always get in trouble. But he said, Lord, this is going to be too much for me. They'll not believe me, verse 1, chapter 4. But behold, they'll not believe me, nor hearken unto my voice, for they'll say, the Lord hath not appeared unto thee. And the Lord said unto him, what is that in thine hand? What's in your hand? Be a heap of preaching on that if we wanted to, couldn't we? I tell you what's in the hand of the average person. Little girls have come in. You know what's in the hand? Cigarette. You know what's been in the hand? Marijuana. You know what's been in the hand? Dope needle. You know what's been in the hand? Sin. What do you have in your hand? What do you have in your hand? What kind of hand do you have? Oh, these hands tell a lot of stories. My old daddy's hands told a lot of stories. Those old bunions and calluses, working hands. I mean, real working hands, scarred hands. I didn't have to ask my dad. Nobody had to ask my dad if he'd been working. Take a look at his hands. Old Jesse, that old gray mule we had. You didn't have to go out there and ask old Jesse if he'd been pulling the plow for 20 years on the roll-off farm. All he had to do was just feel of his shoulders and the knots and the scars on his shoulders. Bore in his body the marks of pulling the plow. Paul said, I bear in my body the marks of the Lord Jesus Christ. Well, he said, what do you have in your hand? What is that in thine hand? He said, a rod. Verse 3, cast it on the ground. He cast it on the ground. It became a serpent. What do you have in your hand tonight? God gave you a certain amount of talent, gave you some brains and some thinking ability. What do you have in your hand? Now then, notice what he said. The Lord said unto Moses, put forth thine hand and take it by the tail. And he put forth his hand and caught it, and it became a rod in his hand. Now that rod in his hand became the real power that got him across the Red Sea, that got water from the rock, manna from heaven. That was the rod. That was what God gave him to use. Now, God gives all of us something to use for his glory. We've got to find two things here while we're in this church, and everybody can find them. We've got to find Jesus Christ as our personal Savior, number one. Then we've got to find his will for our life. What does God want me to do? I'm not here to drift and to dream. God's got something he wants me to do. Now then, are you ready to go to the book of Micah? One more in the Old Testament. Micah. I tell you, these verses have all been read to me, and I greatly enjoyed the reading of all those that read to me. And it was so amazing to know that when I first read the Bible to those who read to me, they didn't want to hear it. That's the last thing they wanted to hear. Dope addicts, alcoholics, girls that had fallen and been in sin and shame and in dope and all the rest of it. And yet, to think that they read it with great joy and faith and said, Brother Olaf, it's such a privilege to read to you. And the four preachers that led me through the Promised Land, that's Matthew, Mark, Luke, and John, and it was a great privilege. Now then, Micah chapter 6 and verse 6. Wherewith shall I come before the Lord? Bow myself before the high God. How am I going to come in the presence of God? Shall I come before him with burnt offerings? With calves of a year old? Am I going to bring him an offering like that? Maybe a young calf? Will the Lord be pleased with thousands of rams or with 10,000s of rivers of oil? Shall I give my firstborn for my transgression? The fruit of my body for the sin of my soul? Am I going to make a human sacrifice out of this thing? And would that get me before God? Now, some of the heathen believe that God is angry with them, and they give their children. They had great admonition in the Old Testament about making their children go through the fire, offering their children to Moloch and to the false gods and to the idols. Now then, verse 8 will give the answer, won't it? He hath showed the old man what is good, and what doth the Lord require thee but to do justly, to love mercy, and to walk humbly with thy God. You heard the message, didn't you, on humility? Something we never have enough of, seems. The goodness of God ought to humble us. Now then, what doth the Lord require of thee? He showed you what's good. But to do justly, to love mercy, to walk humbly with thy God. Now, some of y'all maybe do not appreciate the requirements. God's got some holy requirements. We do not have unreasonable requirements. That's just what the Bible says. We dare not go beyond or fall short of the Bible's standards. And let me say quickly, we never have really measured up to the strict Bible standards. I'm talking about the holiness of God. Why, I've got sense enough to know we've never. I mean, a lot of times we're borderline people. Just borderline. We've never really all gone. We're so afraid of what somebody's going to say about us. Aren't we in a bad fix? Listen to me, dear friends. God's people need a revival of old-fashioned conviction. You ready now to go to the New Testament with me? Here are the big questions. Here are the big questions. John chapter 18, verse 38. John chapter 18 and verse 30. This is a strange question. This is a lawyer. This is a judge. This is a man that's up in the know, ought to be in the know circle. He raises a question. Chapter 18, verse 38. If you can answer this question, you're well on your way to victory. Pilate saith unto him, what is truth? What is truth? You know what truth is? I'll give you the answer. Turn to John chapter 14. John chapter 14, we'll get the answer. This is not Baptist truth or Methodist truth or Catholic. This is Bible truth. What is truth? Verse 6, Jesus saith unto him, I am the truth. I am the way, the truth, and the life. No man cometh unto the Father but by me. That's the truth. I'm truth. Jesus is the truth. Turn to John chapter 8. John chapter 8, let's see what truth will do for you. Y'all want to be free, don't you? But let me tell you something. There's not any such thing as being free the way y'all want to be free. There's no freedom. Do you know the most terrible slave maker in the world? That's the devil and sin. You realize when a man smokes cigarettes, he's not free? I'm free to smoke or not to smoke. Therefore, I choose not to smoke. I'm free to drink or not to drink. Therefore, I choose not to drink. Suppose a man's hooked on cigarettes. Is he free to smoke or not to smoke? No, sir. He's got to smoke. Suppose a man is an alcoholic or a drunkard. You think he makes the decision? No, sir. The liquor makes the decision. You take the first drink, the last drink takes you. So you're not free. You'd say, I'd like to be free to smoke marijuana. There's nothing wrong with it. No, except it's just the dope and the daddy of the dope addict. You'd say, but I know of a preacher that says it's all right to smoke marijuana. I know of that same preacher that'll go to hell when he dies, too. I haven't got a lick of confidence in a preacher that'll recommend or smoke a cigarette or dope or drink a drop of liquor. Daddy said to me, he said, I drink sociably. I said, you mean you drink sinfully? Call it by its right name. Daddy said, under God and before God tonight, I'll never let another drop of liquor come in my house. When he left, he said, you've taught me some things. You think I'd have taught him if I'd have been a Casper milk toast and said, well, you know, be careful. Don't overdo it. I just told him, I said, you're partly to blame. I said, you don't find people liquor up in the icebox and a Bible in the living room. I mean, it is, I've said 1,000 times and more. You don't find moonshine in the kitchen and sunshine in the living room. And if you girls know what moonshine is, that was back in the days when they made liquor out in the dark or in the moonshine. They called it moonshine. But let me tell you something. It wasn't any worse than what they got in the bottles right now. But let me read to you. John chapter 8. John chapter 8. Verse 31. Then said Jesus to those Jews, 8:31, which believed on him, If ye continue in my word, then are you my disciples indeed, and you shall know the truth, and the truth shall make you free. And then, verse 36, if the Son, capital S, that's Jesus, if the Son, therefore, shall make you free, ye shall be free. Indeed. That's the freedom you need. That's the freedom. Oh, listen, you know what I want to be free from? I want to be free, not from responsibility. I want to be free from sin. I mean, that's one of my great prospects, is I'll be free someday from sin. When this old vile body is done away with, then he gives me a glorious body like unto his, and then we shall be like him, for we shall see him as he is. Turn to Matthew chapter 26. This is a question in the dark. This is a question many people ask sometime in their life. Matthew 26:15. Now then, hold it right there and look at me a minute. What would it take to make you sell out? What would it take to make you sell out? What would you sell your character for? What would you sell your chances of heaven for? How much money? If somebody came along with $1 million and said, say, how about it? Now here's a man that walked with Jesus, carried the money bag, and saw the miracles, dead raised, blind eyes open, deaf ears unstopped, dumb tongues turned loose, crooked legs made walk. He saw something. And yet, you know what he's saying? Read it. What will you give me? What will you give me? Is that like the world today? Can you hear that today? What will you give me? What did the prodigal son say when he left home? Gimme, gimme, gimme what's coming to me. Isn't this a gimme age? And yet Jesus said, more blessed to give than it is to receive. What will you give me? That's the question. And what do you want tonight? Now then, I believe I have time just for one question. It's the big question and the big answer of the Bible. This is it right here. It's the big question. Turn to Acts chapter 16. Now, if you get this answer and ask this question, and it's the only time it's asked in the Bible, only one time it's ever asked and answered directly, and here it is. Here it is. What must I do? Notice, not what should we do. What must I do? Chapter 16, verse 30. Paul and Silas in jail. They prayed and sang at midnight. Jailer started to commit suicide. They stopped him. Said, do thyself no harm. We're all here. The Bible said he called for a light. Sprang in, came trembling. Fell down before Paul and Silas. And brought them out and said, sirs, verse 30, what must I do to be saved? Now, brother, the man that cannot answer that question must not know the Savior. What must I do to be saved? He could have said a dozen things, and the world's already said them and saying them every day. Said, you better join my church. No. He said, you better come and get baptized. No. You might ought to go see the priest. No. You better pray to the Virgin Mary. No, sir. You ought to join the Baptist church. He didn't say that. You ought to do better. He didn't say that. Get your question again. Sirs, what must I do to be saved? And they said, believe on the Lord Jesus Christ, and thou shalt be saved. And that's the reason I'm going to heaven. I've done that. I've believed on the Lord. Have you believed on the Lord Jesus Christ? Oh, I'm not talking about getting christened, see, as a baby, or a little water sprinkled on you, or baptized, or anything else. I'm saying to you, if you want to be saved, you're going to have to trust Jesus Christ as your Lord. And he said, you'll be saved. What then must I do to be saved? Why, he said, believe on the Lord Jesus Christ, and thou shalt be saved. If thou shalt confess with thy mouth the Lord Jesus, believe in your heart God raised him from the dead, thou shalt be saved. For with the heart man believeth unto righteousness, and with the mouth confession is made unto salvation. That's God's plan for you and for your salvation. No other way. Neither is there salvation in any other, for there's none other name under heaven given among men whereby we must be saved. There's one God and one mediator between God and men, the man Christ Jesus. And every priest standeth daily ministering, often the same sacrifices which can never take away sins. Never take away sin. Jesus is our high priest. He died on the cross to save you from sin. What's he going to do with me now? Well, I've got the answer to that. He'll do with you tomorrow what you do with him today. Just sort of room for room. Make room for him down here. He makes room for you up there. Receive him down here. He receives you up there. I mean, that's just about the way it works. Sirs, what must I do to be saved? Believe on the Lord Jesus Christ, and thou shalt be saved. I believe I've raised the most important questions in life, and we've answered them tonight. Bow your heads while we pray. Our Father, we praise thee and thank thee for the simplicity that's in Christ. Help us to be done with philosophies and even theologies that do not offer us a living Christ. Born of a virgin, lived without sin and died, and then rose again according to the Scriptures. Father, we need thee more than we need our next breath, and we pray that you'll save the lost tonight. May we never be satisfied with religion, but come to righteousness in Christ. I pray that many shall come tonight, and they'll run no longer from God, but run to him in Christ. Lord, help us to see the storm will break one of these days, like it did in Noah's day, and we'll need a safe hiding place. Bless the message we brought. We believe it to be thy message. Thank thee for it, and get great glory for thyself and good for the people in Jesus' name.
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We preach not ourselves, but Christ Jesus the Lord.

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1: With SRN News, I'm Jason Walker. Expectations are growing that UK Prime Minister Keir Starmer is about to announce his resignation, possibly today. Pressure from within his Labour Party has been mounting after intra-party rival Andy Burnham's victory last week for a seat in Parliament. Florida GOP Senator Rick Scott telling the Salem Radio Network he's aligned with President Trump in getting FISA tweaked and passed in the Senate as long as the Save America Act is also approved.
2: Well, I want what he wants. I think we need to extend the FISA. Now, we have to make some changes to make sure they stop surveilling Americans. I've been surveilled under the Biden administration after January 6th. They stole my tax return. And then during Clinton years, I fought Hillary Care, so Clinton targeted my company. So if they can target me, running a big company and being a U.S. senator, they can target anybody.
1: Several new national polls suggesting warning signs for Democrats heading into the midterms.
3: A generic ballot survey shows Democrats leading Republicans by just 2 points, down from a 7-point advantage in February. Analysts say that's below the margin typically needed to win back the House. Republicans are gaining ground with Hispanic and younger voters, while Democrats face concerns about weak candidates and unclear messaging, raising early doubts about their midterm prospects. John Scott reporting.
1: Major talks in Switzerland seeking a permanent end to the Iran war have ended after an all-night session. Mediators do say that technical negotiations will go on the remainder of the week. Two students have opened fire in a high school in the Philippines, killing 3 classmates and wounding 7 others. Both suspects are now in custody. Major wildfires in the West, extreme heat and dry, windy conditions. Fires burning in at least 4 states. 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
5: Here's your forecast on WZYN 810 AM, the old ship of Zion. A cold front is on its way in. Some afternoon showers and thunderstorms today. Hot and humid, low 90s. Our heat index about 103. Overnight, some clouds in mid 70s. Little bit better chance of thunderstorms on Tuesday, low 90s. I'm meteorologist Steve Hamilton on WZYN 810 AM and online at WZYN.org.

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Greetings, friend. 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At this time, we will have a song from the good people of our church and then be back with today's message. God bless.

0: until we allow the Lord to do in us, through us, and just simply keep our mouth shut and let Him work. I don't find any record. The man speaks, but he don't speak during that. He don't say a word. He just allows the Lord to work in his life. He didn't care what it looked like. He didn't care if nobody else understood it. He didn't care if nobody else didn't get it. The Lord's working on me. And I'm going to stand here humble and allow Him to do it. I believe it paid off, don't y'all? Notice again with me. It was an unexpected miracle. It was an unconventional miracle. But in verse 7 and verse 8, it was an undeniable miracle. Look at verse 7 and verse 8. And said unto him, go wash in the pool of Siloam, which is by interpretation sent. He went his way therefore and washed and came seeing. The neighbors there therefore, and they which before had seen him that he was blind, said, is not this the he that sat and begged? What do you mean undeniable miracle? Well, he came seeing and everybody else noticed it. They saw what God had done. Now, as far as I know, only the disciples and only Jesus and the man knew about the spitting and the clay and the anointing of the eyes with it. As far as I know. But what they saw was the fruit of what God did. Simple obedience and faith. Simple obedience and faith. They saw the results of it. They didn't see him. You know, everybody was used to seeing him, you know, walking and, you know, blind. But nobody, so probably he had to pass some people with all that in his eyes, but nobody paid him any attention because that's the way he walked, that's the way he lived, that's the way he was. Nobody paid that any attention. But they took note of him, Brother Andrew, when the Lord fixed him. Hey, wait a minute now. The Bible said he came back seeing. I mean, folks, you ain't never saw nothing in your life. Now, folks, again, you ain't never saw nothing in your life. And you walking back, you're not walking back like this anymore. He's walking back like this. Woo! Boy, that is, woo, what about that? And he was walking with his head down. Now he's walking with his head straight up. How you, Miss Johnson? How you, Brother Hayes? Pretty dress you got on there, Miss Michelle. Whoa. Isn't that the same dude that we just passed every day begging for money, begging for alms, begging for a handout because he can't do nothing on his own? Hey, isn't that the one? Well, it looks like him. And old boy's walking by him and he hears that conversation. It looks like him. I believe it's him. Hey, it's me. It's me. But one of the things you notice, when the disciples was discussing him with Jesus, he never opened his mouth. Think about that. When the disciples was in his presence, talking to him, talking to Jesus about him, accusing him, who did sin, him or his parents? You know, you just put the boy's mom and daddy down. And Landrum and Count Beller and places like that, that gets your mouth busted. He never opened his mouth. Jesus spoke for him. But now that Jesus touched him, it's his place to proclaim it. Jesus worked a miracle in his life. Now, you know what Jesus wants him to do? Go tell it. You remember the demoniac? Jesus gave him two orders in two different gospels. When he cast that legion of devils out of him, he said, I'm going with you, Lord. He said, go back to thine house and show them. And then he said, go back to thy house and tell them. He didn't say, I'll go with you and tell them that's really true. He said, no, they'll see the change. That's the first thing. That's the very first thing that that crowd saw when this blind man was, hey, he's different. There was a visible show of his difference, his change. Come on. And the Lord said, the Lord spoke up and rebuked and corrected the disciples, but it was his place to proclaim God's touch in his life. This man named Jesus. He spit in the ground and made dirt, made of clay and put in my eyes, told me to go wash, and now I can see. Jesus did it. What happened to you? Jesus did it. How in the world can you see? Jesus did it. Why are you smiling? Jesus put the smile on my face. You have a different outlook. What happened? Jesus passed by. I couldn't see him, but he saw me. I couldn't get to him, but he came to me. I couldn't fix myself, but he fixed me. I didn't deny my blindness. I didn't try to fake my blindness. I knew I was blind. I admitted I was blind. I was walking in blindness. And one blessed day, Jesus passed by my way. Hey, and came to where I was. Man couldn't come up with that. God, hey, he spit on the ground, made spittle, put it in my eyes. Said, hey, if you trust me, if you're going to believe by faith, that's a sign of repentance. He turned and done what God told him to do. And he went to the pool and washed. Can you imagine if I make a mess, one of you deacons clean it up? Can you imagine? He's at that pool and he's, I mean, it's grangy and it's, you know, gritty. Am I saying that right? It's all, and he just keeps washing. And all of a sudden he goes, wow, that's what water looks like. And he turns around and says, how beautiful. And he did exactly what you and I ought to be doing. It's a picture of salvation there. After he saved us, we need to be proclaiming him. If all he'd done was to save you to take you to heaven, he'd have took you to heaven the day he saved you. I said that all the time, and I mean it right here too. He's left you here to do what? What's different in your life? Jesus passed by. I got born again. Jesus saved me. And then the trials of life, the sickness of life, the perils of life that we go through, and he comes by and touches you, even if he don't touch you. How are you getting through that? Jesus. His grace is sufficient. His strength made perfect in my weakness. Jesus. Folks, there is a name that's above every name, and it's Jesus' name. Jesus' name. No name greater than Jesus' name. Whew. I got to take a break on that. I've not got to the message, but don't panic. I'm preaching exactly what the Lord wants me to. It was an unexpected miracle. It was an unconventional miracle. It was an undeniable miracle. But then, of course, it was an unexplainable miracle. Look at verse 12. Then said they unto him, where is he? He said, I know not. Now jump over to verse 17. And they say unto the blind man again, why sayest thou of him that he hath opened thine eyes? And he said, he is a prophet. Verse 25. And he answered and said, whether he be a sinner or no, I know not. One thing I know, that whereas I was blind, now I see. He couldn't explain it all. And folks, I can't explain it all. Folks, I don't understand. And a lot of people said, if I can't explain it, that means it's not true. Well, I can't explain how a brown cow can eat green grass and give white milk, but we enjoy it. We just have to speak the name Jesus. to speak the name Jesus. To speak the name Jesus. Somebody here sings a song like that. Speak the name Jesus. Y'all sang that? Come on. Just be ready. Just stand there. Y'all already pretty. You just had to stand there. Folks, if you're here today, you've never been saved. You may be so blind spiritually, you don't see any hope for your soul. Jesus sees different. You hear this morning, and you're in a situation you can't see the end of. Jesus can. Whatever you need, He is able to do exceedingly, abundantly above all we ask or think.
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Thank you for listening to Zion Broadcasting. Here's a great song by the Chuckwagon Gang off their new album, Died For.

Your morning refresh is coming right up in just a few moments. We're happy to be together on this Monday morning. Family, Christian, Gospel, Radio, Live, from Valdosta, Georgia. Good morning. It's Pastor Justin. God bless you. Be back in just a few moments, and we'll get this thing started up.

I pray that he would be our vision today. Be thou my vision by the Raines family. Keep your eyes fixed on the best there is, Jesus Christ. Hope you had a great day yesterday in church. Hope you enjoyed the services and were helped and strengthened. And I hope you're ready to go again this morning. And you got fire in your belly, as the old-time preachers would say, fire in your belly. Well, we understand how Mondays are. Sometimes you don't have that jump up and get up and let's go. And we'll try to help with that a little bit. Maybe we'll have a song or a conversation that'll help with that. After a minute here, I'll tell you about something that reminded me of, about a decade ago. Came in here this morning and to the radio, and there was a bird just a squawking. You ever heard those birds just squawking? I mean squawking. I'm not going to try to impersonate a bird on this Monday morning, but that bird was just squawking. And I was reminded of a funny story that I'll have to tell you after a minute or so. A mockingbird. Y'all know about those? My, they can just squawk, can't they? I was reminded of a story. I'll have to tell you about it after a while. We want to get to our verse of the day here in just a moment and have prayer time. So stay with us. You're born and refreshed.

I will say of the Lord, He is my refuge and my fortress, my God. In Him will I trust. Psalm 91:2. I will say of the Lord, He is my refuge and my fortress. What will you say of the Lord? What is He to you? The psalmist said, He's my refuge and fortress, my God. In Him will I trust. Psalm 91:2. That's tremendous, isn't it? You can hide in Him. He's your refuge. Dear Heavenly Father, we thank You for this great morning You've given us. We thank You, Lord, for the blessings of the day already. We woke up with new mercies. And this grace will be given to us today as well. This grace that we've leaned on every day will be ours again today. Thank You for Your embrace, for Your care, for Your tenderness for us. God, some people have different days today. Something might be on the horizon today that's different for them. Something challenging, something that's grieving to them. Maybe they're in the midst of something right now and don't know the way out, don't see the way out, and they're in that spot. Everybody's got a different challenge today, a different situation unique to itself. God, would You help them today? Would You go to where they're at and let them know that You care for them? Lord, we love You. And we love You because You love us. You love us better than anybody else has ever loved us. You're kinder, You're sweeter, You're lovelier. Oh, how You come near unto us and put Yourself up against us and let us know that You're right there. And we thank You for this. God, I pray You'd use this little radio station today to keep pressing on onto new ground. Bless every listener today. May the music do something to their heart to help them spiritually. We ask all these requests and favors in the lovely, precious name of our Savior, Jesus Christ. Amen. 7:40. We'll come back with that little story here in a minute. My Lord loves me. You know who sings this. The McCameys.

Good morning, everybody. 7:43. Top of the morning to you early birds that are getting the worm. I don't know what the worm is, but there you go. You're with us, and I'm thankful for that. Got all kinds of folks that are on the app and WZYN.org. I'm trying to get my bearings together the best I can this morning. Sunday startup crew done messed everything up. They done messed up all my junk. I got all kinds of junk in here. You can, if you've ever been in the radio station and just popped in here, I got papers all over the place, and I've got little cheat sheets all over the place. And Sunday startup crew comes in here, and my volume's not right. Everything's just a mess. But I'm telling you what, I'm getting kind of upset with them. I'm getting kind of upset with the Sunday startup crew at 8:30 every Sunday morning. I got a beef with them. I think that they are more liked than me. I got a beef with them. That's got to stop right there. Oh, I think y'all like them more than you like me. And I got a little jealous streak in me like you do too, and I don't know about that. I hope you know I'm absolutely kidding. Boy, they're doing a great job, aren't they? I think they have too much fun on Sunday morning, and that's what you like. Man, do they do a super job. Yesterday they had y'all going, didn't they, with Impossible Trivia and Name That Tune and laughing and cutting up and What Is Today and all the food they talk about and good songs that they play. And I tell you what, they're doing a good job. I'm seeing all these messages on the text line from Sunday Startup, and I'm happy they're doing a good job. Hannah, Kaylee, Jackson, you better watch out. Everybody's going to be wanting your autograph here after a while. Actually, somebody in church yesterday listened for the first time. They said, oh, my, that was so good. Come in here and listen to this, honey. That's what she said. Listen to these guys. And they got wound up about it. Aren't they doing a good job? Are you listening to the Sunday Startup crew on Sunday mornings from 8:30 to 9:30? I hope that you are. And they are. They're doing a good job, and love what they're doing. And appreciate them getting up early in the morning, getting here about 8 o'clock and getting it going on a Sunday morning, not sleeping in, and doing a good thing, that's for sure. That's for sure. Well, I've got here our Platinum Member of the Day, and today it is none other than Harvest Baptist Tabernacle in Jonesboro, Georgia, our Platinum Member of the Day. Thank you for supporting WZYN Broadcasting at least $1,200 in a calendar year. Now, Harvest Baptist Tabernacle actually supported the station at $5,000. So we appreciate this church coming through in a big way. Brother Joe Arthur and the people of Harvest Baptist Tabernacle, thank you. Got a song coming up after I tell my story by the Perrys. You're not going to want to miss I'm Thankful. Oh, yeah, you know that one, don't you? Well, I walked into the radio station this morning, and right when I opened up the car door, I heard this squawking mockingbird. I mean, he was yelling at the top of his lungs. You think I yell? This bird was yelling. I don't know what he was mad about, but good grief alive, he let everyone in Lake Park hear about it. And, you know, he let everybody in Adel hear about it. He let everyone in, where else? Homerville know about it. There you go. We're in Valdosta. I'm telling you, it was that loud. It was like a trumpet or something. And it automatically reminded me, this mockingbird reminded me of the time I was on the lawnmower. Over 10 years ago. I was behind the PE complex at Valdosta State University. And it's on the wood line right there along that little creek that runs through the university. And I was just mowing grass like nobody's business. And I was wearing an orange hat at the time. And the mockingbird did not like that orange hat. It was offensive to him or her, I don't know. And that mockingbird coming down on me and went after me. I spun that mower around. I turned it around all kinds of different directions. That bird stayed right on my head. And I took off my hat. Listen now, I just in
just as a natural. I just took off that hat and just, I don't know, I just took it in my hand, threw it, and trying to hit the bird, you know, just, bam, and I lost it, and the bird went right after the hat. And that bird, I don't know, and I don't know. I don't know if it was the color of the hat, but you talk about me going crazy. I wish somebody would have been recording that incident for 30 seconds, let me tell you that. I mean, that if they would have been recording that, I believe I would have never had to work a job another day in my life. It probably would have went viral, you know? Yeah, see there? Yeah. Mockingbirds. Boy, they can squawk, can't they? They sure can. They can squawk. Well, after this song by the Perrys, I'm thankful. I want you to stay right there because I got some exciting announcement for you, and you're not going to want to miss it. And so you stay with us. It's worth your wait now. It's worth your wait. And then at 8:30 today, oh, my, I'm happy to interview my dad today. I'm just going to sit down with my dad, and we're going to have us a good length of conversation. We're going to sit next to the fireplace. He's going to be in one chair, and I'm going to be in the other. And we're going to lean back, prop up our feet, take off our shoes. I'll have a cup of coffee. I don't know what he'll have. And we're going to enjoy some fellowship together, and you're going to listen to it. We're going to talk to him about all kinds of different things at 8:30 this morning. And I think it's going to be helpful to you. We're going to talk family. We're going to talk fatherhood. We're going to talk life. We're going to talk about work. We're going to talk about ministry just a little bit, too. And we're going to record it all. And this is going to be one of many in days to come with me and my dad. These will be summer editions with me and my dad at 8:30. And so we'll take a break on those 9 o'clock interviews, just slow up on those a little bit, and get my dad in here over the summer. Now, at 8, not, help me now, Lord. Help me now. At 9 o'clock tomorrow, we're going to have Caleb Nichols, author Caleb Nichols. He's writing some books, and he's been to our Jubilee, and he's going to be with us tomorrow. He's writing some children's books that are good enough for adults. They're great books, so you'll want to hear from him tomorrow as well. But my dad today at 8:30, and after the Perrys, a special announcement. You want to hang on right there. Oh, my, I'm thankful. I like this song.

6 minutes delay. Let's pull this song back here and just wait a little while before we get to that one. But what, does anybody know what that song was? Did you know what that song was? We like to play Name That Tune. You want to play right now? I'll give you one more shot. I'm only going to give you one shot at it, though, okay? Only one shot at it. You ready? Just one shot now. I'm only going to play it one time. You listen and see if you can name that tune. Let's see if you're better than everybody else and get it right this morning. It might help you start your day off. You can just win. What song is that? See if you know what song. I don't think anybody can get it. I don't think nobody knows what it is. I don't think you're that good. I don't think so. No. Making some of y'all upset, aren't you? Aren't I? See if you got it. See if you got it. Anybody coming through here? Anybody coming through? What was that song, anyways? What was that song, anyways? Oh, my. Yeah. There are some people that need to be in a radio. That's right. The York family, good to be saved. Brother T.W., only folks from Mississippi can do it that good. Way to go, man. Hey, and it's like not even 7 o'clock over there, and his brain done woke up that early. Man, he's pretty good. No, it's not even 7 where he's listening from. It's 6:56 over yonder in that other country called Mississippi. Let's look at everybody that's listening, and maybe you'd like to text and let us know.

where you're listening, or give us a picture. We love doing that. Give us a picture of what you're seeing right now on the text line, 229-459-5122. We've got New York. We've got New Jersey, Russia, Virginia, Germany, North Carolina, Georgia, Georgia, Georgia, Georgia, Massachusetts, California, South Carolina, Florida, Valdosta. Good morning, everybody. That's great. Good to see you right there on the text line and on the app. And then a bunch of folks with the location off on their phone just showing up in the United States of America. That's super. Well, we are kind of happy about something. We are more than kind of happy. We're really happy about something. It looks like we're going to be up and going in Forsyth, Georgia, with the radio station by the 4th of July. And I think that's a long way out. Wow. This is my first day. I think I'm forecasting it too long out. I think it could be earlier than that is what I'm trying to say, okay? Oh, yeah. So happy about it. So this is what I need you to help me do, okay? Are you listening? If you have Facebook, I need you to share this post to get it out to the folks in Forsyth, okay? Anybody you know in that middle Georgia area, let them know. Of course, the signal only reaches about 20 miles from Forsyth, reaching the city of Forsyth, Gray, close to Thompson. What's that other little town I just forgot? Monticello, close to Jackson. I'm forgetting that little town off there. Thompson, is it? No. Anyways, I don't have the map up right now, but 20 miles, but that interstate traffic, let people know about it, if you would, please. We'd appreciate that so much if you would do that. And share this is what I mean. So I'm going to make the post. Now I'm actually typing right now. Prayerfully should be up and going by July the 4th. God is good to provide this gospel opportunity. Amen? And so there we go. I'm doing two things at one time. And there we go. So tell everybody you know. So you go to Facebook. It'll be get there. And share this, if you would, please. And so excited about this. We'll probably be off the air live here some mornings this week, and we'll be up in Forsyth working on this station. Well, I won't be working on it. I'll be watching somebody work on it. I don't know about all that stuff. But you'll see this post. It's amazing what God's doing. I'm just overwhelmed. And at this opportunity, and going to meet some new family, going to meet some new church folks. I just know that's going to happen, and we're going to reach the lost as well. God's going to let this happen. Oh, my. Yeah, so good. 8 o'clock on the button. Station identification, Valdosta, Lake Park, and Hey Hira, the old ship of Zion, and soon we'll be saying, and Forsyth, Georgia. Soon we're going to be saying, welcome all the listeners in Forsyth. Welcome to the family, those in Forsyth. Good to have folks listening in Forsyth, Georgia. Welcome to the WZYN family. How's that sound to y'all? We've already got some liners loaded up. We're just waiting for the day that we can hear the go. That's right. Okay. Oh, somebody sent me a picture this morning from Mississippi, LW. Oh, a picture of the wide open roads as they're probably driving to work this morning. And she said, I'm TW's brain. Oh,
Miss LW told TW what the song was. Okay, it's good to be saved by the York family. Good. 1 minute after 8 o'clock here this morning. We're going to be getting you some music here. Brother Polly's broadcast will be up here soon. Then at 10 minutes after 8, and then at 8:30, I'll be interviewing my dad, like I said, and looking forward to that. It'll be some good country wisdom from my dad from Arkansas. He pastors in Omaha, Arkansas, Harrison, Arkansas area, and Branson, Missouri. And I think you'll be blessed by hearing the wisdom of my father. We'll talk about family and church and life. We'll bring up some memories. I'm quite certain there'll be some memories that you'll enjoy us talking about. Can we play an old classic? Charles Johnson and the Revivers. It's time to go to the altar. Oh, isn't it now? Listen to this one.

Yes, we need to go back to the altar, folks. He's coming soon. I believe it's soon. Keep on keeping on. Keep on living right. Keep on praying. Keep on serving. He's coming back, friend. Here's the Clark family. And then, what is today?

Hey, hey, boys and girls, ladies and gentlemen, it's your morning refresh, and it's one of our favorite segments around here. What is today? Well, I'm fixing to tell you what it is. You better get ready for this one. You better get ready for this one. It is National Kissing Day. But the only problem is it's also National Onion Ring Day. Does anybody else feel that to be a problem? National Kissing Day and National Onion Ring Day. Whoa, that's repulsive right there. Onion breath on National Kissing Day. I saw that right off this morning and said, whoa, watch out. Oh, yeah, but I love me some onion rings, let me tell you. How about an onion blossom from Outback? Woo! Yeah, good and greasy. More crunch than there is onion in that thing. Oh, yeah, National Onion Ring Day, sure enough. Oh, yeah, it's also National HVAC Tech Day. Thank God for the guy that fixed the air conditioner. Really? He's better than the barber. I mean, I'd rather have long hair, shabby hair, than I would a hot house. Hey, he's better than the mechanic. I'd rather walk than be in a 100-degree house. Hey, National HVAC Tech Day. Also, National Chocolate Eclair Day. Not a fan. I'm not a fan of Bavarian cream. And it's also Positive Media Day. So whatever you put on social media, make sure it's positive. Yeah, yeah. Don't be a negative Ned or a negative Nancy. Ah, be a happy camper. Especially on Facebook and whatever else you use there. We're going to be making some changes to our Facebook, and you'll see a name change. We're going to have to change the name of our Facebook page, so you'll be seeing that. See, what do you mean? Why would you do that? Well, we can't stay WZY in 8, 10 a.m. now that we're launching into new horizons. So change it to probably WZY in broadcasting, so you'll see that. And then there's somebody that's going to be helping us with some Facebook stuff in the weeks to come, and we're looking forward to that. You'll see some new content and a little more regularity, and we appreciate the help of people that love WZYN, and so that'll be good there as well. Okay, well, Brother Paulie's already late again, so that's no surprise. I'm making him late. He's not late. I'm making it late for him, so we'll get him up before I get to a situation where my dad will be late at 8:30. But I want to tell you, my dad's going to be on the air at 8:30 today. That's right, 8:30 today. I'm going to be interviewing my dad, and this is going to be a good long interview. Now, and this is going to be I'm probably going to talk to him for an hour. Okay, we're going to have a great time talking about life, parenting, family, fatherhood. Work as a man, pastored a little bit, longevity in ministry, all that, and much more. Some country wisdom from my dad this morning. Looking forward to that at 8:30. That's right around the corner, so we got to hurry up here. We'll get you a song. That'll get you into Brother Paulie. How about the old Florida Boys, Built on Amazing Grace? And then you'll hear from evangelist Scott Paulie right after that. Don't go anywhere. I've got a special segment after Brother Paulie's, a mystery surprise segment, and it gets you involved, and I think it'll lift up everybody's spirits. Here's the Florida Boys, Built on Amazing Grace. We'll probably be back in about 12 or 13 minutes. Good morning.

0: As a general rule on Enjoying the Journey, we simply walk through a book of the Bible, a Bible character, a portion of Scripture, because I really believe that the greatest way to address life's questions is simply to walk through the Word of God, line upon line, precept upon precept. God understands us better than we understand ourselves. The power of Scripture to meet the deepest needs of our life, sometimes the needs we don't even recognize that we have, I believe we're seeing again week after week, simply walking through the Word. But periodically, we take a few days and we address current questions and Bible answers. I think all of us would agree that we're living right now in an age of questions. Now, questions are good. They're opportunities to teach. They're not bad. Thinking people have legitimate questions. But part of what is going on in our world right now is that the questions are getting more complicated. And let me explain to you why. It is not because simply technology has advanced or civilization has grown. It is because sin deteriorates everything. Sin is what complicates everything. And so we're living in a fallen world. We're surrounded by fallen people. We are ourselves fallen creatures, which means that we must again and again return to the truth of the Word of God, to the wisdom of the Lord, because only the simplicity and sufficiency of Scripture can cut through the complexities of the questions we're dealing with. I'd like to begin this few days that we're going to spend together on these current questions and Bible answers by simply laying a little foundation, if I may. And I think this will help you, not just for the questions that we're going to discuss, but for any question. In fact, for every question. And today, I'd like to call your attention to two portions of Scripture, one in the Old Testament, one in the New Testament. One of my favorite things to do studying God's Word is simply to compare Scripture with Scripture. Sometimes we refer to them as cross-references. Occasionally, there are passages that are parallel passages. The same exact teaching is found in two different places in the Word of God, and they shed light on each other. But sometimes, they're not parallel passages. They are what I would call intersecting passages. And such is the case with the two that I share with you today. The first comes from that Old Testament book of wisdom written by Solomon, known as the Proverbs. Proverbs, of course, is filled with sentence sermons, so many nuggets of truth that we must meditate on and apply. But in Proverbs chapter 2, there are a handful of verses that all go together that address our greatest need when it comes to dealing with life's questions. Proverbs 2 verse 1 begins this way, "My son, if thou wilt receive my words." Now let's stop there for just a moment. A father speaking to his son. Could I say to all the young people listening to me right now, be very careful about seeking your counsel and advice from people that have no more life experience than you do. Go to those who are more mature. Go to those who've been down the path of life a little further than you have to ask directions. And a good place to start is with your father and with your mother. That may be your parents that are godly people, wise people. It may be, Titus chapter 2, a spiritual father or a spiritual mother, an elder, a man or woman in the church who's interested in your life and investing in you. But regardless of age, the reality is all of us need someone who has experienced the wisdom of God in their own life to pass on truth to us. Now, this is very important. And because Solomon says, "My son, if," that is a big word, if. If you'll receive this. I've learned through the years that you can only help people who want to be helped, and some people do not ask questions to get information. Some people ask questions to argue. In fact, sometimes people ask questions not because they really want the answer, but because they think they have the answer or they want you to affirm what they think. That is not the right approach to come to the Word of God with. No, we must come saying, "Lord, yes, we will receive your words to us." He continues, "If thou wilt receive my words and hide my commandments with thee, so that thou incline thine ear unto wisdom and apply thine heart to understanding, yea, if thou criest after knowledge and liftest up thy voice for understanding, if thou seekest her as silver, and searchest for her as for hid treasures, then shalt thou understand the fear of the Lord, and find the knowledge of God. For the Lord giveth wisdom. Out of his mouth cometh knowledge and understanding. Do you see all the action verbs in this passage? Receive, hide, incline, apply, cry, lift up your voice, seek, search. Those are powerful words. It means that if you really want the answer, you don't get it passively. You don't get it by just sitting around hoping that eventually you'll know what to do. Instead, you go to the God who is wisdom, the God who gives wisdom, and you ask it of him. Then you'll have understanding. Then you'll have knowledge. God will give the wisdom if we will simply ask. And so that brings us to the second passage today, found in James chapter number 1, where James writes to a group of people, frankly, who are having a hard time. Are you having a hard time? In some ways, everybody's having a hard time with something. But these people had been scattered because of persecution. They were troubled. He even says to them in verse 2, count it all joy when you fall into divers temptations, literally all different kinds of temptations. And I'm speaking to people right now who have all different types of issues. Rejoice, God is with you, God is at work, knowing that the trying of your faith worketh patience, but let patience have her perfect work, that you may be perfect and entire, wanting nothing. And then we come to our verse, if any of you lack wisdom, let him ask of God that giveth to all men liberally and abradeth not, and it shall be given him. But let him ask in faith, nothing wavering. Here's the principle today. It's very simple. Just ask. And we say to our listeners, you're welcome to submit questions, but I don't mean that. No, I mean bring your questions to God and simply ask. May I give you three personal questions? Insights that I've been reflecting on as we approach this series, and then three principles. Personally, I want to tell you this. First of all, I am not your pastor. God's given you a pastor. If you don't have a pastor, you need one. I'm not your pastor. Secondly, I'm not the Holy Spirit. Now, the Holy Spirit of God comes to dwell within every believer, and no one can take his place. We simply want to cooperate with him. Thirdly, I'm not the one with all the answers. So if you think that I'm going to answer all of your questions or be able to help you with every issue, you're going to be very disappointed, because the ask is not man-centered, it is God-centered. Every question must be brought to God. And so here are the three principles that I want to give you as we begin this series of current questions and Bible answers. First of all, I want to tell you that hard questions must be brought to Scripture. You must bring Scripture into your life and bring your life into Scripture. So do not view the Word of God as some different thing, some set of ancient writings that has nothing to do with where you live. Because truth endures to all generations. Truth is truth, and truth never changes. So bring the hard questions to the Word of God. Secondly, I want to tell you that spiritual questions have to be settled by faith. You cannot simply approach spiritual issues trying to say, well, I'm going to logic this out and see if I can figure this out. No, remember, whatsoever is not of faith is sin. Now, the Bible says in the book of Hebrews, he that cometh to God must believe that he is, and that he's a rewarder of them that diligently seek him. And then thirdly, I would tell you that some questions must be answered by experience. You got to live a little while. You got to live and apply the truth of the Word of God. So bring your hard questions to the Word of God. Look at every spiritual question through the eye of faith, and then seek to live out the truth that we're studying from the Word of God, because as you apply the Word of God, so many of those questions suddenly become clear. I want to thank you for listening today to Enjoying the Journey. This is Scott Pauley, and I look forward to the next few days with you. I hope you'll join us each day with a Bible open, with a heart open, with a pen and paper, something ready to take notes. Let's ask the Lord to do what only He can do. Father, in Jesus' name and by your Spirit, we claim this promise and we seek to apply this principle. We're asking you now for wisdom. Would you give it to us? We'll thank you and praise you for it in Jesus' name. Amen.
1: Well, wasn't that tremendous? A different take on things. Looking forward to the broadcast to come about asking questions and facing them through experience of other people and through the Word of God. And a fresh look at something that you don't talk about very often and asking questions and facing them biblically. Very insightful, for sure. Well, we're going to be doing some of the same with my father here in just a few moments. Just a few moments. Looking forward to this. Finding that perfect song to, the Morrison Sisters, I Made It Mine. And this song, listen to it. It'll be perfect for a segue, if you will, into my dad and I speaking together. We'll get him up here in just a few moments. Kind of got caught up in time a little bit there, and I was going to do something else before we got him on the air, but we'll hold that for right now. I've got my flip-flops on with my dress clothes. I'm kicked back, and I'm ready to have a conversation with my dad this morning, and looking forward to interviewing Johnny Acheson, pastor for almost 40 years in Omaha, Arkansas, Emmanuel Baptist Church. Praise God for the faithful men of God who decided a long time ago and committed a long time ago to not chase everything from the world, but to stick it out. Be faithful. Be strong in the Lord. And thank God for men like my dad, thankful for. He's not the only one, but many like him. But they're not everywhere around, are they? No, they're not. We're going to record this for later days. And I'm just going to sit down and listen to this. I think you'll be helped by it. It won't be anything I do. It'll be things from my dad and experience. I think it'll be encouraging to you. So stay right there. Good. All right. Make sure you go to Facebook. If you can do that, go to Facebook. If you have Facebook, and share our new update on the Forsyth station. Let people start knowing about that, like that, comment on that post as well. And we know most of you'll know what is called algorithms. And so that'll get that out to as many people as possible. Go to our Facebook page. It'll all be right there on the first post. It'll be on my page as well. Justin Acheson. Well, we're going to get a song, maybe two up. We'll see. And then we'll be talking to my dad, Johnny Acheson, after this next song or two. Looking forward to this. We're going to lean back and chat a little while, like we're sitting around the fire, if you will. And I think it'll be a help to God's people. Stay with us, but here's the Morrisons first. I Made It Mine. Listen to the words of this song.

0: And good morning, everybody. That's the Morrisons. I made it mine. And we all do have to make it ours. God doesn't have grandchildren. He has children. We have to make a personal commitment to the Lord, personal faith in God. Make it yours. And that song is a segue into me talking to my dad this morning. Good morning, Dad. Can you hear us?
1: Yes, I'm right here.
0: There he is, all the way from the grand state, the natural state of Arkansas. Tell us what the weather is like there. What's the day like there in North Arkansas, right there next to Missouri, Dad? What's it like this morning?
1: Well, it's a great state. We want everyone to know that.
0: I said it was great. It was the great natural state. What makes Arkansas so great?
1: Well, it's a beautiful, beautiful state. You can go. It's got so much to offer as far as beauty, and we're thankful God sent us here.
0: Now, have you already been up and at it this morning? What have you done this morning? Now go ahead. We need to be complete. It's 7:30, folks, in Arkansas. It's not even 8:30. It's 7:30 over there. What have you done this morning?
1: Well, what I've done this morning is I've read my Bible and I've prayed, and then I've did some work on Wednesday night study.
0: What are we working on for Wednesday night?
1: 1 Samuel chapter 10, I'm finishing out.
0: Okay. Well, you didn't ask for my notes. I just got done preaching through 1 Samuel a year ago. That's kind of offensive a little bit. No, I need his notes. Well, that's neat. I didn't know you were going through 1 Samuel.
1: Yes,
0: those narratives are amazing, aren't they? They're exciting, aren't they? I mean,
1: yeah, a lot of good lessons in 1 Samuel. Yes.
0: Oh man, yeah, that was I thoroughly enjoyed that as well. Have you already been out in the garden?
1: No, it's raining. You asked about the weather.
0: Yeah, it's raining.
1: I would have been out there to check on things, but. Actually, when I came home from church last night, I went out and watered it, for some of the things were wilting because of lack of rain. I had them in pots, and so they needed water.
0: Well, Dad, these folks, they don't understand. They don't get it. It's you know, they don't know you. Some people don't even, I've had to learn that some people don't even know me. They might listen to me, hear my voice, but people like to get to know people on just a normal level. So that's why I brought up the garden. Tell us how you love the outdoors, and that's almost therapy for you. Tell them about your garden. What do you have in your garden? Where it sets next to the house, and just kind of how you enjoy that, just to get things in a conversational frame of mind.
1: I have a garden about 65 by 35.
0: Okay.
1: And we don't have a lot in it compared to a lot of people who have all kinds of things, but our turnips and our beets are going to probably pull this week. We've got onions that's being pulled throughout the week. We have beans, we have melons, watermelons, cantaloupes, we have cucumbers, sweet potatoes, potatoes,
0: wow.
1: Okra.
0: Oh, okra. Yeah. Now, do y'all fry that?
1: Yes.
0: Okay. Yes. They like us, folks. They fry it too. Hey. You said the garden was 65 by 35, Dad?
1: Something like that, yeah.
0: Okay. I wanted everybody to know that's not inches, that's feet, okay? It's not a very big garden, but it's bigger than most people's. That's feet, okay? That's a pretty good-sized garden right there. But, we'll get into something a little more serious here. Dad, I'd like for you... to talk about being close to Father's Day like it is, and yesterday, and just I think everybody's got in their mind the family, and should have at least. I remember growing up and how supporting you were of Mom. Never raised your voice, never dishonored her, treated her as the weaker vessel, taught us by example and a little bit by your words how to treat Mom, how to treat a woman. And you always supported her, loved her. Can you speak to the importance of the role of a husband in supporting, cherishing the wife and honoring her, and how that might be missing in masculinity today?
1: Yeah, it sure is. Well, I believe that I believe love, Christ-like love, serves.
0: Oh yeah.
1: And so that means that.
0: Yeah.
1: I believe most of what probably we're going to talk about today all is messed up because of our mindset.
0: Oh.
1: Of how that we think about a given subject. And I believe love serves. I believe love is available. I've always tried to make myself available to my wife. She's always I've given her my heart. The thing of it is, when you get married, you don't really know what I'm talking about. We say that we do, and I understand that, but there's just as you grow in marriage, you have to grow spiritually for your marriage to grow. She's more important than any projects that I have, whatever those projects may be. And I want her to understand that throughout. That's expressed through my words. That's expressed through my actions. I've learned to listen to her and get to know her. And every one of us are different. Our backgrounds, our personalities. She was raised in a totally different family. Her family was a very devout family, but they were in a very conservative, in Kansas and in Missouri, there's a lot of difference between the way people are raised, the cultures, and so we had to blend over the years.
0: Sure.
1: I think all of that has to come into play, but bottom line, as in everything else, the bottom line is our relationship with the Lord Jesus Christ and with His Word and the instruction of His Word.
0: Now, you said something, and this isn't in the list. You said something about listening, and then before that, learning to listen to her. Oh, my. And then also before that, you talked about how that she comes before she comes before any project, the wife. And I know that to be true. And you said, and you want her to know that. You said that, so I just caught that. And you want her to know that. Can you talk about, just for a moment, about how your wife, the wife, should have confidence that the husband has her best interest more than anything else. She is prized. She is honored. She is more valuable than anything else. And speak to how a woman wants to feel safe in that love. Does that make sense, what I'm talking about?
1: Well, she finds security in her husband's love.
0: There you go. Yeah.
1: And that's whether that's in finances or your job is more important or your finances is more important. No, she's the most important thing in your life. She understands as marriage matures, she understands that there's going to be times that you can't be there physically, but you are there.
0: Yeah.
1: You are there.
0: Isn't that something? Now, we're going to keep moving on here, and I want folks to know as they're listening that you're hearing my dad. I'm interviewing my dad, Johnny Acheson, from the Ozarks, Branson, Missouri, Harrison, Arkansas area, Omaha, Arkansas to be exact. He's pastored the Emmanuel Baptist Church there for almost 40 years. And I'm interviewing him about family stuff this morning, and so important. And the next question I had for you is, could you give any advice for young parents today, and what would be maybe some foundational starting points to put into their life as parents? You know, you're married, you're young, and just foundational stuff to just build upon for the life of a young parent.
1: Well, besides your personal relationship, that is, of knowing Jesus Christ as Savior, your most important decision you'll ever make is getting married. So therefore, the scriptures bring it out and make it very clear that marriage is permanent, and I think we ought to treat it that way.
0: Well, that needs to be said in this culture. I don't think you need to run through that all too quick. Get married. Yeah.
1: Yeah, right.
0: Is that what did you mean to say that? That wasn't just happen. You meant to say what you said, because I think on purpose, because we're seeing in our culture today, people just aren't getting married, are they?
1: Well, that's true. It's changed because
0: accepted.
1: Of a different reason. Instead of getting married, they're moving in with each other.
0: Uh-huh.
1: And that is destroying our society.
0: Uh-huh.
1: Marriage is permanent. And when I said treat it that way, negative and positive, we bring in our baggage, if you want to call it that, our weaknesses, we bring them into marriage. And then we also bring in our strengths. And so within the husband and the wife, those things, we have to work through those things. I had problems when I came into the marriage. And, of course, Carolyn didn't have any.
0: That's right.
1: But, no, she was a great blessing. But I think we understand there's benefits, and then there's... But these things cause us to grow, and when we have victories in the husband and wife have victories that they overcome things, and they have victories in those areas, those things will greatly benefit their kids. If they don't have victories, if they don't confront those things, then they will have an adverse effect upon their children. It will. So, as we overcome, as I said previously, as we spiritually are victorious in certain areas, wherever it may be, in this case, in this relationship, you benefit down the road. Now we need to also admit our weaknesses to each other. I think this is very, very important. Many couples go for years and years and years, and they're too proud to admit. The other spouse probably knows it to a certain extent.
0: Oh yeah,
1: but
0: yeah.
1: We need to verbally we need to just say it.
0: Yeah, yeah. You're talking about transparency, we know, and
1: right.
0: being open. And that's funny that you say that. How you just said it there at the end. You said that we each know it, but we're not saying it. Not that there's power in getting it out in the air, but to be able to talk about it, and that humility breeds some sort of victory, because you're humbling yourself before God and your spouse that you have maybe a problem, a weakness, like you said. And do you think when you start doing that, and one starts to do that, do you believe that it begins to go back and forth, where it starts a conversation? If one can be humble about one thing, the other one can as well, and you can fight battles together.
1: Well, these are things also that help us to grow. And marriage is a matter of growing. There's an infancy in marriage, and then there's a developing in marriage. And it, as in everything else, there has to be corrections along the way that we aren't even aware of. 3 years previous, but we realize as we progress that there that we need to do something about this, and that happens.
0: Well, I've found as a father, and still finding as a father, that I didn't know that I had issues, maybe in my spirit, my attitude, even my actions, that began to be realized when I started having children.
1: Right. Right.
0: And then when I started having teenagers, it's like you have when you start having teenagers, it's like having new children. And that's a good thing, I'm just saying. And so why did you bring that up? I brought that up because he's talking about growing. And every stage of life is like a new – every stage in life is like being born. It's like, oh, this is new. This is fresh. This is – you know, and you realize things about yourself that you didn't realize – when you were 30, now that you're 40, or when you were 30, you know, don't stages of life and as children grow up, doesn't that reveal those different things that you need to work on?
1: Yes, absolutely. When my children were born, I've said this publicly from the pulpit, I realized how sinful I was.
0: Oh, my.
1: Because in disciplining them and with rearing it, whether the child is sick or the child is or going through something like what you just said, you realize that I've got to do this the right way. I've got to respond to this. And this is where it comes to the Word of God as our authority in every area of faith and practice. And as we are continually through our reading of the Word and study of the Word, the instruction, it kind of knocks off those rough edges in our life.
0: That's good. Mm-hmm. Now, you're a grandparent. You're Papaw, to be exact.
1: Mm.
0: Papaw.
1: Yeah.
0: Papaw,
1: yeah.
0: Tell the listeners how many grandchildren and great-grandchildren you have.
1: I have 14 grandchildren and 3 great-grandchildren.
0: Hey, isn't that something? Well, you could have won a prize somewhere yesterday at a Father's Day church service. There we go. Oh, yeah, we had that yesterday. That's great. Now, probably some grandparents listening today, Dad. How do you make an influence and instill truths into grandchildren from a distance? They're not in your home every day. You have grandchildren that are... is it 900 miles away? Is that how far we are away? 900 miles?
1: I'm close.
0: Yeah. 900 miles away, and you've got some 10 miles away, but they're still not in your home. And there's many different grandparents that hear this right now that have the same predicament, if you will. They're not right there like children are. How do you instill values into them and influence them from a distance?
1: Well, you stay in touch. You love them unconditionally.
0: Amen.
1: As they grow, they're going to have their situations, and you need to stay in touch with them and have a heart for them and have an understanding for them. You need to encourage them during those rough times, whether it's school, whether it's health, whether it's whatever it may be. And then you need to care about things that they like.
0: Huh.
1: You may have grown out of that, but you like it. You understand what they're going through because they love it so much.
0: Huh. Isn't that interesting? Is it tough to watch? I mean, it's my kids I'm raising. Renee's kids are perfect. Mine aren't. But no, I'm just kidding.

0: grandparent is just one that sets back, and we've learned hopefully to trust God.
1: Amen.
0: To work and to be there if we're called upon.
1: Sure.
0: And basically, we from there we just keep our nose where we're supposed to be.
1: Yeah.
0: And
1: but it is tough. It is tough, though, isn't it? I'm sure it's got to be tough. It's got to be tough. Yeah.
0: We always realize we don't really know the whole story.
1: There you
0: anyway.
1: Go. That's right.
0: Even parents don't know the whole story, but they know part of it.
1: Yeah. We don't know the whole story in situations where we'd like to help the most, right? We sometimes just don't know it all. That's great. Now, Brother Scott Pauley, probably about, I don't know, maybe 2 or 3 weeks ago, and I've saved these, and I'm going to put these on the air. His little podcast on looking for a life's mate. And I thought, that needs to be talked about for sure. And on that subject, what should you be looking for? And then I'll have a follow-up question for that. It might lead into that. What should a Christian young man and a Christian young woman be looking for in a life's mate?
0: My first thing, and I think this is most important, is for a Christian young man or woman, first of all, be surrendered to God and seeking His will. God's first. And for many Christian young people, that will take different levels because they've been raised differently. They've been in a different church. They don't have the understanding of that someone else would have. But be surrendered to God and seek His will.
1: Yeah.
0: Life is a life. Life is the teenage life, but from there on, when that interest in the opposite, in this making this choice, life has seasons in it, and in seasons there's planting, there's watering, etc. All this is preparation for making the teenage years very productive in a good way. In a good way. So we're growing, we're maturing. Be busy in the ministry. And submit yourself to spiritual counsel, even in this area.
1: Right.
0: I think that's very important because this is showing where your heart's at. This is what God. I believe that God puts you in the right places as you are in the right place, and have an intense work ethic.
1: So you're talking about, I'm going to interrupt, but you're talking about what you ought to be, not what you're looking for in a life's mate. Are you doing that intentionally?
0: Yeah, well, I believe that's God's order.
1: Yeah, that's right. I asked him, I'm trying to make a point here because I think it's important. He's not saying look for a life's mate. He's saying be the right person first. Is that kind of what you're doing?
0: Well, the problem of it is because of our makeup, we're going to look.
1: Yeah.
0: We cannot let that look distract us from being what I just brought out.
1: Yeah. Now, you said we're going to be looking, so that's natural, and that's going to happen. So focus on being the right person. Taking that spiritual counsel, you said, working hard, being involved in your church. And then I think you'd say, without saying it, hey, look for the same in another person.
0: Yes.
1: But when that process starts, or you start getting in your mind, this person could be a possibility for being God's will for my life, how would you carefully guard that process and not make a decision that is life-altering? Either way, you know, you don't want to, you can't mess that one up, can you, Dad?
0: Right. Well,
1: but then again, you can't be too scared as well. You have to make the decision.

0: decision and be confident that you can. It's a for young people, it's a huge decision, so important. You can't even put anything more important on it. But you can't be scared. You can be confident that God can lead you as well. So talk about that. Talk about that process when you're looking for a life's mate.
1: Well, I think that when you come to that and you're seriously, it's entered your mind, and not only entered your mind, but the truth of the matter of it, it's going around in there. So it's just constantly your focus. You need to. I think this next thing I'm going to say is so very, very important.
0: Yeah.
1: Communicate with that individual honestly.
0: Yeah.
1: Mm. And deal with the differences that you know you have. Now that the differences doesn't mean that this is going to be called off, but might be differences in personalities.
0: Sure.
1: Might be differences in directions. Likes and dislikes, but you have to deal with those things and be honest. And I can be honest from over 50 years of and don't be in a hurry. Don't be in a hurry. Once again, it goes back that this is a time of preparation. Many have waited for years and years and years, and they don't regret it, but many didn't wait long, and they do regret it. Now, that doesn't mean that short courtship is necessarily wrong in all cases.
0: Sure.
1: But it does mean that, and I think a lot of it is that we just don't want to, we don't communicate about these things that need to be talked about. And that after the marriage is over with, it's harder to talk about them, and we talk about them in a different way.
0: Well, each person's kind of different, I think, but we're all parameter of time with things, events, new jobs, new church, where the honeymoon runs out, and you start to get into reality, if you will. The new wears off on the car, right? So what I mean by this, just you said don't get in a hurry when in the process of looking for a life's mate. And I just thought, you know, me and April, I don't talk about myself very much, but April and I, we finished school. I felt like she was the girl I was going to marry. I felt like, I don't know if this timing was right. I felt like she was the girl I was going to marry before my junior year. So we had 2 years of just, I mean, it was good for us just to wait. And I'm not saying you have to date somebody for 4 years, but I don't think there's anything wrong with it. I think if it's God, it'll be okay. But I think the new wore off, and I can remember times when we had some rough spots there. And those ended up being good for our marriage and things that we settled even when we were dating, if you will. Can you talk about how in the process, how it's important to let the new wear off and not get involved so quick and to where you're not thinking, you're thinking we're men, we're flesh, and you at the very beginning stages, you start thinking with your heart and not your mind. Does that make sense to you? You don't face reality?
1: I'm not sure I'm following what you're saying, but I think that, once again, talking, just being open with the individual, and some of these things, as I've said, are hard to talk about, and it's just good to be honest.
0: Yeah.
1: And talk about these things before the case. First of all, it helps prepare you for the next step, or it could be also a revelation.
0: Yeah. And I don't. What I mean, and I don't think you do that. I don't think you do that when you're in the love that we call that's not really love. Love is a commitment. When you just, you know, they say I fell in love, and you're just all butterflies. You don't talk realistically. You don't talk about these things. Then you're in another dimension. I mean, it's just that's just the flesh. But you got to get through that to be able to get. Talk like you're, I think, to where you're able to talk like you are bringing up right now. Yeah.
1: Well, what you're talking about is very, very true. That's very true. But this very sacred thing that's going on, we're very, very physical yet.
0: Yeah.
1: And so, therefore, we don't want to mess up. We're, you know, some people find security in a relationship.
0: Oh.
1: Before there should be security, because we don't know each other.
0: Yeah, that's right.
1: We're not realistic.
0: Huh? Yeah. I think a woman, if I'm not mistaken, finds that security in that relationship. She's got a man. She's got to provide. Even before marriage, she's got somebody, and not settled just for that.
1: Well, I got to do for you, men do.
0: Men do.
1: That's what they want.
0: Yeah, that's right.
1: Yeah.
0: Well, the subject of looking for a life's mate and kind of turning a different note a little bit, a lot, actually, a different way. And I'm talking to my dad this morning, and folks are right here. They're listening this morning all over the country. People are tuned in. So you're not just talking to me. People are getting help and staying with us, not going down at all. But talking to my dad, Johnny Atchison, been there at Emmanuel Baptist Church in Omaha, Arkansas for almost 40 years. What's the exact years you've been there?
1: In September, I'll be here 39 years.
0: Okay, I thought it was right there at it. Yeah, 39 years in September, same place, pastoring there, the good people of Omaha, Arkansas, right there on the line of Missouri and Arkansas, if you know of Branson. That's exactly where he sits, about 50 miles south of Branson. Now, talk about a little bit a bivocational pastor, and I thought about this a lot this weekend, and about you and about your fathering and your worth ethic and your sacrifice for family, your sacrifice for mom, your sacrifice still for family and mom and ministry and the Lord, and putting yourself last so others could be first. That's been your life. You don't want to hear those things. You're a humble, modest man. That's exactly what you did. I know days, folks, I just want you to know, I'm just going to talk. He's not allowed to talk right now. I'm going to do the talking for a little bit to set up this question, because he's not going to really tell you how much mom did not work. Mom was allowed, was available to make things run well at the home and support dad. And with all those things going on at the home, and she was available to the children, and dad worked hard, worked long hours, worked graveyard shift hours. We're not talking about when you say a man works a full-time job. That's not full-time. Full-time is you work 50, 60 hours a week typically. That's what dad did, and pastored, visited, went to the hospitals, said yes, and went and did, visited hospital, funeral homes, visits in the community, door knocking, vacation Bible schools, outreach opportunities, whatever, and kept working bivocational through all this, had three children. On all this going on, this is what you did. And as being a bivocational pastor, or just a hard-working man, as the question, how do we have time for everything, including family, and speak to the importance of having time for family and blending that all together with ministry? It's tough. I mean, it's not just for pastors either, Dad. I, I, we are pastors, but any man that's a hard-working man and he works as hard as he can to provide for his wife and his family, it's not just pastors that deal with this. Every man has to deal with this if he's a hard-working man and wants to do the best for his family and be faithful to the church and be faithful to his family and blend all that together. Talk about that a little bit. Or maybe what's some of the keys to that?
1: Well, first of all, we have a heart for the ministry and we enjoy it. And we have, over the years, we've had good people, very good people that has made this possible. Any pastor knows that. The people have been good to us. We went through some rough times, but the people have been good. They've loved us. They've supported us. They've encouraged us. As far as doing all the things that you're talking about, my wife has always been available. She's been there. There's been times that we've made it. I would come in at 5 o'clock in the morning, get up at 7:30 in the morning.
0: Look, y'all. Whoa, look here. He worked graveyard shift. Make sure you understand what he just said. He worked graveyard shift, so he's getting in at 5:30. Keep going. I want you to hear that. These are the hours that he's working to provide for a family. Then he's coming in after that. I didn't want him to slip through that and think you were talking about p.m. We're talking about a.m. here. Okay, keep going. Sorry.
1: And then my wife would jump in the car, and we go make a hospital visit together.
0: Yeah.
1: The many times my parents were getting older and we would go see my dad in the nursing.
0: Oh my, yep.
1: And mom would drive there while I slept, because when I got home I had to get home and do some study. Then I'd go to work for the evening, come back usually around 5 o'clock, between 5 and 7. 7 o'clock, usually closer to 5. Usually get up around 10 o'clock during the day and study the rest of the afternoon, make visits, and then catch about 45 minutes of sleep before I go back to work.
0: So I don't remember this. I don't remember the details of it. So you'd get home around 5 or 7, and you'd go to sleep until the middle of the morning. And then you'd get up and do your work for the day, and then you'd take a little nap before you went back into work at 5 or 7. Is that what you just said?
1: Yeah, take about 45 minutes to an hour
0: of a power nap.
1: Yeah.
0: So I remember folks, and the family saying, "That's Superman right there, Superman Johnny," you know. But how do you blend all that together? Now I'm not finished. I'm still raising them, and I'm far from finished, far from over. But if I can say one thing, I can see in my children that they love ministry. I've tried to make it where it's joyful. Dad, I learned that from you. You made things fun. You always had a positive attitude. And I guess I'm answering the question for him, because he's not going to say it. He's not going to do it. He's going to thank other people. He's going to thank mom. He's going to put everything off on them. But let me tell you, Dad made life fun. It was enjoyable. He worked hard. We had fun. We enjoyed ministry. We had a good time. He never, ever complained. He never vocalized any complaint towards God, any regret towards God or God's people. And after a while, you just knew it was the best life to live. There was no other life to live but the one for the Lord. He's not going to say that, but I'm going to say it for him. And I think, Dad, I think that's as busy as you were, and you honestly could look back and probably say, I wish I wasn't that busy. You've got to look back and say, I wish I had. I mean, I do. I wish, but we have to do what we have to do, don't we, Dad? You have to. You don't have a choice. But when the joy of the Lord blankets everything, like it did in our family, when the joy of the Lord blankets everything, and there's no complaints to God, there's no sad stories, there's bad days, and we don't complain on God, it is instilled in a child that God and a life for God's the very best thing. Because that's all I can say. And can we talk about the value, though, in a family of hard work and how that needs to be instilled into the next generation?
1: Yeah, absolutely. I think it's one of our greatest lacking areas today. Is I was going to bring this out too. In the ministry of doing this, you have to be disciplined.
0: Yeah. Oh yeah. Oh my.
1: In your extracurricular activities.
0: Mm.
1: And be disciplined financially. Many of us get ourselves in a, if we're in debt, we need to get out of debt, especially as we get older, we need to get out. And that's what we did. I remember going to the bank to my wife. I came home from work and our dryer had went out and I had my pants were scorched. New pants that we just bought were scorched. And uh-huh. So I told my wife, I said, well, we'll use this Sears credit card. This is years and years and years ago.
0: Yeah.
1: And so I said, we'll go down to Sears and get it. And they told us, the long story short, they said, you don't have any credit. The only thing I owed on was the car, and I said, "You got to be crazy that I don't have any credit." I didn't know, and so anyway, I went to the bank. We got it worked out, but that taught me a lesson. That taught me a lesson, so we need to be disciplined in that area.
0: Yeah.
1: And and in discipline in all areas, I think it all goes back to where's your heart, and what do you live for? And I think it goes back to if you have your heart there, you'll have joy in doing
0: it. Yeah,
1: And it's, of course, we all know the value of a soul is worth.
0: Amen. Oh, the value of a soul. If that doesn't kind of qualify my dad in a phrase, the value of a soul, and being that'll lead into the next question right there. There we go. Being a rural pastor, small town. Did they change the sign population? Is it still 191 on Omaha, Arkansas, or did they change that?
1: Oh,
0: it
1: went down.
0: Oh, it went down. Hey, been there 40 years and it went down. It did, didn't it? I saw that. It's 165, isn't it? Is that right?
1: Yeah, 69 now, but the outlying areas have grown tremendously. The post office, we have about 1,400 box holders now.
0: Now, that's interesting. 1,400 box holders in the town, but the population's 169. That's interesting.
1: Oh, that's not in the town. That's in the...
0: Sure.
1: Area around about it.
0: Sure. Well, you had the highway to go by it. You used to have traffic drive right through it going through Harrison to Branson. Then they had a road, sent all that tourism traffic around Omaha. That happened years and years ago. And he's pastored there for 40 years, almost 40 years. I was like 2 years old, wasn't I, when you guys got
1: yeah.
0: there? 2 years old. And came there, and you were full-time. And if I'm not mistaken, tell me if I'm wrong on this. You were full-time, had some church exits, if you will. We won't major on that. And had to go to bivocational. A lot of pastors went through that same thing. And you had to be bivocational and make ends meet, as we talked about earlier. But you've been there for 40 years. And 40 years, folks, we're right at it. But could you speak to some of the blessings, not the hardships, but some of the blessings of being in a place so long? I mean, that's a lifetime ministry at this point. I mean, I mean,
1: well, the blessing is staying rather than being on the phone trying to find another place to go. No, that's not.
0: Well, it might be true. You might not. You might be surprised.
1: Well, for that to happen, I think that the blessing is you get to minister to the second and the third generation.
0: I knew you were going to say that.
1: Most pastors don't, by staying you. And then the people find out in the community, they know who you are, and they know your heart, and you can see new ministries started by staying. Usually, if you don't stay, new ministries won't be started. Our faith promise isn't maybe what it ought to be, but it's grown, and that was a little step at a time.
0: Yeah.
1: We've seen the John and Romans project. Yeah. I think in September this will be starting our fourth year. And
0: that's super.
1: Praise the Lord for that we're able to on Wednesday nights to put between 1,000 and 1,500 of John and Romans together, just in a small congregation of people getting together and doing that. So it's great. There's a lot yet to be done. Like the preacher said, there's more fish in the pond yet, more people to reach.
0: Amen.
1: And we're touching new lives now that we didn't touch years and years ago. So we're thankful for that. But it's just the blessings of seeing people. We had an 80-year-old man saved this year. Well,
0: Amen.
1: About a year ago, 65-year-old man saved about a year and a half ago.
0: Amen.
1: So great blessings. And of course, when you reach one in that family, then you have opportunities to reach others.
0: Sure. Now you've been there, right there on the school road. Everybody drives by your location there, to the public high school right there, drives by that location. And I've had vacation Bible schools there practically every year, reaching, you say, generational, you know. Well, for instance, children that I played with in Sunday school and vacation Bible school now have their own children like I do. So this only makes sense. So when I was in my teens, now they're grown and they have their own children. And Emmanuel Baptist Church is reaching those as well, or at least doing their best to. And so that's what he's speaking of there. Have you seen over 40 years? Have you seen people change?
1: Yeah, it's culturally things have really changed. There is more resistance.
0: Okay.
1: I think to not as much of a hunger maybe. But I think a lot of the hunger, like one great preacher said, the problem isn't with the sinner as much as it's with the saint. We as God's people have to hunger and thirst after righteousness, and then our neighbors and our friends will be attracted to that. Let your light so shine before men that they may see your good works and glorify your Father which is in heaven.
0: Uh-huh.
1: But staying there, I think it's once again our mindset concerning the ministry is so very important.
0: Yeah.
1: For a pastor to stay for a length of time, the pastor himself must grow.
0: Oh, man.
1: He must grow. He must mature. He must grow in his study. He must grow in his patience. He must continue to do what he's been doing, but he must continue to, as Paul told Timothy, but continue down these things.
0: Yeah, yeah. You know, we're finding the runway here. We're going to land this plane here in a second. Folks, I'm talking to my dad, Pastor Johnny Acheson. Dad, you must, all those years, I have to think that you never were looking for the carrot if you will. You never were looking for an out, a better place. You weren't looking for the greener pasture. Is that true?
1: Well, I'll put it this way. There's been only one time that a church has called me that I've actually went and sat down.
0: Well, yes, but you weren't looking for it, though, were you?
1: No, I wasn't looking for it. I told them when I came, and the church when I came, they had reason not to believe, and I'm not being critical of the other pastors because I know some of the pastors that were here before. In the 19 years before I came, 18 or 19 years before I came, there were 8 or 9 pastors.
0: Wow.
1: And I told them, I've come here to stay. And did I know I was going to stay that long? No, I had
0: sure.
1: no idea. But
0: there's
1: a great, great need.
0: Yeah, I think, and I'm not saying it's wrong to move, obviously, but I think some of it is just generally in life and in ministry, when you're looking to leave and looking for some other place and you're not all in, and then once you get all in, you're not looking around yourself for another place. I think if you're looking around, you'll probably be allured to somewhere else. But I felt with you, I mean, obviously, Dad's not looking to go nowhere else. He's here. He's a lifelong missionary to Omaha, Arkansas. I mean, that's just, you ask me, I'll tell you. That's what it was. And he's not going anywhere. He's committed to the field. And so I'm not saying we obviously know if you'd be open to God's will to go somewhere else, but you weren't looking. Now, one last question that wasn't on the list but won't be difficult, but I think I want to talk about this a little bit. Let me say first, Emmanuel Baptist Church is not dead. Emmanuel Baptist Church is growing. Ministries are happening. John and Romans is successful. They're putting Bibles together. People are being saved where Dad is pastoring. People are being discipled. People are coming. They're not getting, not that numbers is everything, but I just want you to know it's not getting less, it's getting more. Praise God, God's built the church. So I want you to get that in your mind before I go to the next question. A little town, but it's not a dead church. There's not cobwebs in the corner of the building. They're not holding on until Jesus comes. They're serving until Jesus comes. And that's always been the case, and God's blessing there. But Dad, I want to talk about this idea. And you might not have heard it said this way, but I heard somebody say the other day, like a year ago, people are looking for Grandma's church. They're tired of the newfangled, call it what you will, you know what I mean, take your mind there, the new stuff, and they're looking for Grandma's church. They're looking for a praying church. They're looking for an altar. They're looking for a pastor who pastors them. They're looking for a preacher that preaches the truth and is not scared to offend anybody. They're looking for a fellowship where they shake hands, where they hug necks, where they shed tears. They're looking for a Sunday school with a teacher more than we'd ever imagine. We like to think that that's not the case. Could you please talk about the importance of a country, Grandma's church, in any community, and especially like Omaha, Arkansas, and how that is still working today? It doesn't have to be commercialized. It can just be real people that love God, loving each other, and reaching their community with the gospel. Can you just talk about the importance of a church in a community, even if it's 169 population?
1: Well, it's a great need all over our nation, and we need to have a lot of dedicated men step up, and I haven't found statistics here of late, but
0: yeah,
1: not too long ago I heard that's where the majority of our missionaries come from.
0: Really?
1: They come from godly families and from godly churches. First of all, godly families, and then churches that support that, and that's where it all begins, and we need that in our the rural communities need it in the rural communities, but very few, from my experience, especially in the last few years, very few are willing to pay that price and to be willing to go minister in a rural area. They want something bigger, but just because there's been a lot of great work done in small rural areas.
0: Talk about that small church in that town, or even if you're even in a city. What do you don't do it intentionally. I know you don't. It's just from your heart. But what makes Emmanuel Baptist Church special? What makes it, you know, a church that's where people do want to come back? They want to come back on Sunday morning. They're coming back. The church is growing. God's blessing it. They want to come back. And what makes it where that country church? And
1: It's people that love God and that love each other. And people, when they walk into the door, they know that. We've had people say that.
0: Yeah.
1: They couldn't believe the love in the place.
0: Yeah.
1: And our people are that way. I can truthfully say that.
0: Yeah.
1: I can truthfully say that. They love the Lord, and we're so thankful for it.
0: And that can be in any city, can't it?
1: Oh, yeah.
0: That can be in any city. It doesn't have to be in a rural town. And that's what... Boy, I want to fight for that culture here, and I mean fight for it, because it's so important. I mean, you can have the best pastor in the whole world with the greatest oratory, but if you don't have a loving church family, it's going to fall on dead ground after a while, isn't it?
1: Yes, it is.
0: I want you to give just a couple minutes, and not to toot your own horn, but tell people about this John and Romans. You mentioned it. Tell us what you're doing every Wednesday night, and the men of the church are doing, and the church family, I'm sorry, all the church family are doing to get this out. What's this look like, and how long does it take? And John and Romans, what is that?
1: Well, John and Romans is the assembling of the John and Romans we get the printed page, and then on Wednesday nights we meet together, and the printed page comes and that's perforated, so we tear that,
0: yeah,
1: and then we put that together and put a cover on it, and then we take it to, we don't have a large building, so we go downstairs, we do this upstairs, then downstairs we take it, they staple it, have four staplers there, and then we have a cutter in a room, and we cut it. We assemble on an average above 1,000 on a regular basis, and it's basically done by. Of course, some people physically can't do it because they just physically can't do it. I'll put it this way: probably half of the ones that do it are young people.
0: Sure. Yeah. And how many are you might have said this, I'm sorry, but how many are you putting out every night?
1: We do around between 1,000 and 1,500.
0: That's great. And every week pretty much, right?
1: Yeah, we have one of the young men of the church, in fact your nephew,
0: yeah,
1: heads it up. Make sure everything's ready, so he comes a little bit early.
0: So how much time do the normal church people spend with it? Somebody might be listening might want to do it.
1: Most people come by. There's some people that come earlier, like you do in all projects, but most people come in around 5:30,
0: uh-huh,
1: and then from 5:30 to 6:30, so within an hour.
0: An hour.
1: There's others that drop in, but in an hour we do that.
0: What, 10 or 15 people?
1: Probably 12 to 15, yeah.
0: Yeah, yeah. And do you have a count of how many you've put together total?
1: I think we're over 150,000 now.
0: That's great. Now, the church, Emmanuel Baptist Church, you have to pay for the paper? You have to pay for all that, the shipping? Is that how that works?
1: Yeah, we pay for that. God, we always wondered how God, how he's going to do that. And but we never have come up short at all.
0: Yeah.
1: On paying for it.
0: Yeah, pay for that, and then you got to buy the. And folks are listening, and I'm still curious myself. I'm kind of like can't do everything, but I've always been interested in this. So you got your cutters that you have to have. You have to have a stapler, right?
1: And yeah, we have the staplers. Yes.
0: Yeah, four or five of those, and they mm-hmm. they run it upstairs, and they walk them downstairs, and they have a cutter and a stapler, bind all these together, and then you load them up on a pallet, and does somebody come get those? Is that what they do?
1: Yes, we have the representative of the Midwest Seed Line, Miles Wallace, comes and picks them up. Sometimes we take some to him. We can't we pull the trailer, but. The men have been real good to work with Miles and make that possible.
0: Tell us real quick on this same subject, how church people love to have involvement and be connected to something like this. Doesn't have to be this, in pastoring all these years, and how they like to, they just enjoy being connected to something that's theirs.
1: Yeah, they can say that they've put their hand on the Word of God and it's going to foreign countries.
0: Hey, that's great, isn't it? Thinking that what they put their hand on is going to somebody who might have not had the scripture before.
1: And the good thing is it's going to missionaries that missionaries distributed. It's just not going.
0: Sure.
1: It's not open-end. It's headed toward a ministry that we can support.
0: Yeah, that's great. Well, Dad, thank you so much for your time. It's been an honor and a privilege to sit down and talk with you today. And folks, we didn't bore them to death, I don't think. And still got a good group of listeners after an hour of just chatting. I told them we were going to kick our feet back and get next to the fireplace and just talk a little bit. And looks of things here, we haven't bored anybody. And I'm going to just say, hey, folks, if you want to text in right now and say how you enjoyed it and encourage the man of God right now. And his wife, she's right there listening. I know Mom's right there in the background listening. And I encourage them real quick. Text in 229-459-5122, 229-459-5122. Text in real quick before we get them off the air, 229-459-5122. People like the family atmosphere around here. It's what they love about WZYN. And tell us about how you know the Hershbergers. They love the Hershbergers around here. We see them every year. And tell them how you appreciate and love the Hershbergers real quick. And they're Arkansas folks as well. And they come by the church. Just speak about them and their ministry.
1: Oh, we just love them to death. Their ministry is, they're dedicated, a dedicated family. We just love them, and they always come, and the people just have a heart for the Hershbergers, and they've got a very needy ministry that they have of helping God's servants in whatever way. And Brother Hershberger's kind of a multi functional person. He's gifted in many ways. They sing, of course, we know that. He's a very good preacher. Getting to be, he's always been a good preacher, teacher, but I think he's improving in that area. I just thank God for that. And his wife is a godly wife.
0: Yeah.
1: We God's people need to support them.
0: Amen. And, yeah, they're good folks. They sure are. Somebody here locally says, I listened to the whole entire interview, and it sure was a blessing. Oh, thank you, sister, for that right there. Word of encouragement. That's great, and I'm sure some others will come in here as we go along. Dad, why don't you, if you just don't mind, would you just close out this interview in a time of prayer? Is that okay?
1: Yes.
0: All right. Thank you.
1: God, we thank you today for the privilege of serving you. We thank you, dear Lord, for the privilege of health and strength. And joy in our hearts as we serve you. I pray, God, that you'll continue to use us. I pray some precious soul, even today, we could touch some precious
0: Amen.
1: Life.
0: Amen.
1: And I ask God that you would use this for your honor and your glory. In your name, amen.
0: Amen. Thank you. And so Brother EJ says, listening to you and your dad and hearing the heritage of the Lord is helping my heart this morning. God has blessed me this morning. So grateful for my precious father-in-law. That's April right there, Papa. I think
1: God bless you.
0: I think you got a favorite in April. I don't know about that. I think you got a favorite in April. I think she means that 200% too. Oh boy. It's been good. Folks, we're gonna say goodbye right now to my dad and my mom. We love y'all very much.
1: Okay. Bye.
0: Bye bye. Have a good day. I enjoyed that, sitting back with him for a little while and talking with my dad there about everything from family, fatherhood, life, pastoring, hard work, and ministry opportunities. And I hope you enjoyed it as well as much as I did. How about we send it over here to Brother Archie Watkins, and God's Word Will Stand. Good song here. 9:38. Good morning. God bless you. Be right back.

19 minutes till 10. It's your morning refresh. That was Brother Archie. Next, we've got the Clark family. If Not for Grace, enjoy the good music after this song, A Word from Mike Stanley.

16 minutes till 10 o'clock on this muggy Monday morning. Boy, I enjoyed sitting down with my dad. I hope you enjoyed that as well. Hope it was a blessing to you. We put it on record, and I've told everybody I'm recording all these, and we will in the days to come, months to come. We'll have enough of these, and we'll put them in a broadcast format, if you will. Today we've got about a 40% chance of rain this evening. Tomorrow the same, 40% chance tomorrow. Wednesday, no chance of rain. I'm sorry, I'm doing this all wrong. Forgive me. Today it's supposed to be 92. Tomorrow 91. And Wednesday 89. Best chance of rain this week is Thursday with a 60% chance of rain. Looks like it's going to be right there in the low 90s. But watch out. Getting closer towards 4th of July. And next Monday, 95. How about that? Temperatures jumping on up there a little bit towards the 95 degree mark next week. This week, not that much. Today is actually going to be the warmest day on the schedule, 92 on today. We've been making it our practice to share you these devotionals from Mike Stanley, and that's what we want to do right now. A word to faithful men. The greatest value to God and man. Pure religion and undefiled before God and the Father is this: to visit the fatherless and widows in their affliction, and to keep himself unspotted from the world. James 1:27. If you want to be noble in his eyes, care for the distress of those who can do but little for themselves. Ungodly men are ego-driven parasites who abuse the helpless while enlarging themselves at the expense of the less fortunate. God forbid that we behave in such a way. Our world is full of people who often, through no fault of their own, are forgotten in the shadows. As we cannot see into each other's hearts, the only gauge we have of a man's religion is by the outward demonstration of his works. If the Spirit of Christ lives in you, it will be evident outwardly. Our attitude towards God is always revealed by our relationship to the world and to the weak. What does the evidence say of you and me? Pure religion and undefiled before God and the Father is this: to visit the fatherless and the widows in their affliction, and to keep himself unspotted from the world. James 1:27. The greatest value to God and man. BuildingGodlyGenerations.com. Mike Stanley. That is some meat to chew on, isn't it? That is some meat to chew on. What are we demonstrating about our Christian testimony and about our God to those that are worldly and even weak?

We must be careful. We must be careful. To not have the spirit of many. Just because somebody is less fortunate, just because somebody's made a mistake and done wrong, to hold it over their head or say, well, they're that way because of this. Well, don't you wish at times that somebody would have come along and helped you in your time of need? God help us to have this pure religion. My thoughts aren't clear because I'm overwhelmed by that statement. This statement. Our world is full of people who often, through no fault of their own, are forgotten in the shadows. Yeah. They are. And I can't see into that heart and know what's going on, but there are people that are forgotten in the shadows because of no fault of their own. And then I begin to think, some people are forgotten in the shadows because of their faults. But that's where the grace of God comes in. Let's enjoy a good song. This will probably be our last song of the morning before we go to Brother Cody Sturgill. Oh, well, before we send it over to a song in Cody Sturgill broadcast. I want to come back and talk to you about the new station, if I can do that. And so you stay tuned, and we'll talk more about Forsyth, Georgia, which is going to be on the air just very soon. Here's the Mylon Hayes family. So much to thank him for.

Your morning refresh with Brother Justin here live from the Bemis Road Baptist Church and WZYN Broadcasting Studios. I want to talk to you a little bit before we close things up here about the station in Forsyth, Georgia. And it looks like we'll be up on the air there before the 4th of July. And so working hard on that, be probably going up there this week. Now, the station sits right on the interstate. You can see the tower as you drive through the drive on the interstate there in between Macon and McDonough there. Jackson is a town that it almost reaches. Jackson's just right there south of McDonough. You got McDonough, and then you got Locust Grove, and then you've got Jackson right off the interstate. What is that, 210, I think, the exit number there. And there's a big gas station right there off of 210. And Jackson, Griffin exit right there. And that's about as far as it reaches with static. But right there in Forsyth, right there in Forsyth is where the tower sits that we'll be leasing. We don't own the tower. And we'll lease that tower. That tower is going to cost us about $600 a month to operate. And to lease, rather. And that's where the station is. There's no studio there. It's just a box of equipment down there at the bottom. We had to buy a new box. We'll have to buy a new box and different things like that. And so we're waiting on that the purchase date. We have not purchased it yet, but we're allowed by the FCC to run the station and to broadcast. So we're very thankful for that. So that's the first step. And there's little towns. There's the town of Gray right there to the east of Forsyth. It'll reach Gray. A little town called Barnesville that it'll reach as well. The town of Barnesville. Monticello, it won't quite get there, but some people have told me that it has gotten there. That little road 83, from Monticello down into Forsyth, it'll reach that road right there. Little intersection of 23 and 83 right there. It'll reach right there. Little town of, let me get back here. Griffin, it will get close to Griffin, but not quite to Griffin. A little town.

Chapel and Milner that it will reach, but not quite reach to Griffin. Barnesville it will reach, and then Thompson. It will get very, very close to Thompson. That's to the it's about due west of Forsyth, Thompson. And there's a Independent Baptist Church in Thompson, one in Forsyth and one in Gray. And all three of these pastors are excited about the station coming on board. And so we're trying our very best to have a smooth transition into this thing. And hopefully next week, we'll be able to put some signs out. Oh, yeah. Put some signs out for the station being on the air and see if we can get some listeners in Forsyth. If you know anyone 30 miles or less around Forsyth, Georgia, any of these towns, any churches around here, I would be tickled, just tickled, for you to let me know about an individual that would love this kind of station, or any church, business owner that would like to underwrite this station. This is a by faith type of deal. It's okay to say we don't have the money for it. I'm not, We're launching out by faith. We do not have the money for the daily operations for this. We're doing this by faith, and we're trusting God for it. So we're going to need some support here to get the probably about $1,000 to $1,200 monthly to the purchase is taken care of for the most part, but it's the daily budget. The monthly budget of this station. So if you know anybody that could help us and think, man, they would be interested in supporting this, or they just interested in listening, and they would tell other people about it in the area and get the word spreading like wildfire in that area, please let them know, and then I'd love to talk to them. And so there it is, Forsyth, Georgia. We're updating you daily at this point of where we're at. If I'm not on the air one morning this week, you'll know where I'm at. You'll know exactly where I'm at. I'm in Forsyth, Georgia. Okay, and I won't have to do this often. Everybody's, well, he's always going to be gone. No. Just get it going. Just got to get it going. Well, thank you for leaning back with me today and enjoying the show with my dad. I've had a great, great time with you. Great, great time. This station is an answer to prayer. What a great, great answer to prayer. All right. Cody Sturgill has a great, great broadcast every day. Glad to be able to bring him as a new broadcaster to the 10 o'clock hour. And I so hope you're enjoying that change that we had a couple weeks ago probably. Bringing him in at 10 o'clock. You got a good one here by the Chuck Wagon Gang. Have you ever thought about this one? If you have thought about this song, it sure does do your heart good. If I can ever get to it. Ah, there it is. For what earthly reason? Well, we were the earthly reason. Why would he die for me? I was that earthly reason of why I came. Oh, my. Hallelujah for it. Thank you for joining us today. Had a great time. Lord willing, we'll be back with you tomorrow morning for your morning refresh. Thanks for only the second time today. Been a busy morning. To our gold member, platinum member of the day, Harvest Baptist Tabernacle of Jonesboro, Georgia. Thank you for Pastor Joe Arthur and the people of Harvest Baptist Tabernacle for supporting Gospel Radio. God bless them and all y'all that pray for us and support us. Here's the sound of the Chuck Wagon Gang to send you away, and then Keep Thy Heart Daily with Cody Sturgill. God bless you. Have a great day.

0: Hello, this is Cody Sturgill, the pastor at Chilhowee Baptist Church, and you're listening to Keep Thy Heart Daily, a daily broadcast ministry of the Chilhowee Baptist Church. The Bible commissions us to keep our heart with all diligence, for out of it are the issues of life. It's so important we put God's Word into our hearts and our lives, and we pray that this message from God's Word will be a blessing and help to you.
1: Tonight, take your Bibles and go with me to the book of 2 Kings, and we're going to look at a man named Naaman for just a few minutes tonight, and I'm so encouraged by this story. Just a few weeks ago, I preached on Naaman's maid, and I feel led of the Lord to come back and spend just a minute looking at the man Naaman. If you'll follow along with me in God's Word, 2 Kings chapter number 5, we'll read the first 15 or 16 verses together. And the story of Naaman, I'll just tell you about Naaman. Naaman was an enemy of the nation of Israel. He was an enemy leader. He was the second in command of an army, first command in the army, but the second in command in the nation of an army that had defeated God's people. But they had actually defeated God's people and kidnapped children. As a matter of fact, that's how Naaman found out that there was a prophet in Israel. Little Naaman's maid, the unnamed servant girl, pointed this powerful man to the saving knowledge of the Lord. If you'll follow along with me in God's Word, chapter number 5, the Bible says, "And Naaman, now Naaman, captain of the host of the king of Syria, was a great man with his master, and honorable, because by him the Lord had given deliverance unto Syria. He was also a mighty man in valor, but he was a leper. And the Syrians had gone out by companies and had brought away captive out of the land of Israel a little maid. And she waited on Naaman's wife. And she said unto her mistress, 'Would God my Lord were with the prophet that is in Samaria, for he would recover him of his leprosy.' And one went in and told his Lord, saying, 'Thus and thus said the maid that is of the land of Israel.' And the king of Syria said, 'Go to, go. I will send a letter unto the king of Israel.' And he departed and took with him 10 talents of silver and 6,000 pieces of gold and 10 changes of raiment. And he brought the letter to the king of Israel, saying, 'Now, when this letter is come unto thee, behold, I have therewith sent Naaman my servant to thee, that thou mayest recover him of his leprosy.' And it came to pass, when the king of Israel had read the letter, that he rent his clothes and said, 'Am I God to kill and to make alive, that this man doth send me unto me to recover a man of his leprosy? Wherefore consider, I pray you, and see how he seeketh a quarrel against me.' And it was so, when Elisha, the man of God, had heard that the king of Israel had rent his clothes, that he sent to the king, saying, 'Wherefore hast thou rent thy clothes? Let him come now to me, and he shall know that there is a prophet in Israel.' So Naaman came with his horses and with his chariot and stood at the door of the house of Elisha. And Elisha sent a messenger unto him, saying, 'Go and wash in Jordan 7 times, and thy flesh shall come again to thee, and thou shalt be clean.' But Naaman was wroth and went away and said, 'Behold, I thought he will surely come out to me and stand and call on the name of the Lord his God and strike his hand over the place and recover the leper. Are not Abina and Pharpar, rivers of Damascus, better than all the waters of Israel? May I not wash in them and be clean?' So he turned and went away in a rage. And his servants came near and spake unto him and said, 'My father, if the prophet had bid thee do some great thing, wouldest thou not have done it? How much rather then, when he saith to thee, wash and be clean?' Then went he down and dipped himself 7 times in Jordan, according to the saying of the man of God, and his flesh came again like unto the flesh of a little child, and he was clean. And he returned to the man of God, he and all his company, and came and stood before him, and he said, 'Behold, now I know that there is no God in all the earth but in Israel. Now therefore, I pray thee, take a blessing of thy servant.' But he said, 'As the Lord liveth, before whom I stand, I will receive none.' And he urged him to take it, but he refused. Now we come to this passage of Scripture, we have the story of Naaman. What a guy. The Bible says several things about him, and honestly, I'm seeking the Lord right this moment for clarity on how to present this. I love the story. I've got a message prepared, but I'm not even sure the message that I've prepared is the right way to present it. But I want to share the story with you, and I want to make an emphasis on a certain part of this passage that I believe is very important for us as we move into this new year. There's so many things you can talk about, and a preacher can preach from the life and the story of Naaman. This is a great place to preach a message on salvation. You know, Naaman was an interesting guy. Look at it with me in verse number 1. The Bible says about Naaman, "Now Naaman, captain of the host of the king of Syria, was a great man with his master and honorable, because by him the Lord had given deliverance unto Syria. He was also a mighty man in valor." Now just think about this. Now this isn't only a record to the account of Naaman by somebody of his that said, "I'll tell you about Naaman. He was some kind of great guy." Now this is a record by the Holy Spirit of God. And God is looking on this man Naaman. He's saying, "Hey, I want to tell you about Naaman. Naaman is a special guy." The Scripture tells us about Naaman. He was captain of the host of the king of Syria. As captain of the host, captain of the army of the king, under the king of Syria, he was the second man in charge in that nation. In Syria, the Bible says he was a great man with his master. He was a ruler. He had great power and authority. As a matter of fact, here in a few minutes, as we study this passage of Scripture, we're going to see how great of a man he is. I thought this was quite interesting. When he determined that he would go to Samaria to see the prophet of God, with a kingly mindset, he says, if we're going to get the prophet Elisha or the king down in Samaria, the king of Israel, to do something for us, then we're going to have to send a gift. And did they ever come up with a gift? In our terms, it was like $310,000 worth of silver, $4.5 million worth of gold, and 10 changes of raiment. He came with a powerful gift, didn't he, that the prophet denied. He was a great man. He had great power with his master. Not only was he great in power and authority and even wealth, but the Bible says he was honorable. He was honorable because, the Bible says honorable because by him the Lord had given deliverance unto Syria. He said, look, the Bible already says that Naaman was a guy that the Lord had used. He was a lost man. He was a pagan man. He was a Gentile, but God had used him. He was a man that God was using. The Lord had given deliverance unto Syria. He was also a mighty man in valor. He was brave. He had so many things going for him. This is a great salvation message because irregardless to his list of great credentials given in the Word, the Bible says, but, verse number 1, he was a leper. Guess what? Irregardless to his worldly accomplishments and even the fact that God was willing to use him in portions of his life, he was still a leper. He still had a curse on his skin, a curse on his soul. If something didn't change, he would die forever. Under the uniform of this great soldier was a curse. And I'll just tell you, the man Naaman represents so many people. You see, we can try and we can be good and we can be valiant and honorable and honest and have lives that are full of integrity and even a life that God can use. But we're still lepers. We're sinners in need of a Savior. It's a great place to preach a message on salvation. By the way, if you're here tonight and you think somehow being good is going to satisfy the righteous demands of God, you cannot be good enough to go to heaven. Jesus Christ must pay the price for your sins. He has paid the price for your sins, and you must receive Him by faith as your Savior. Or when judgment comes and reckoning is made, you'll find yourself lacking because your goodness cannot satisfy the righteous demands of God. You must be born again. Naaman. This is a fascinating story. I love to preach on Naaman's maid. What a sweet girl. Nameless. And she has such a heart for God that even the man who is in charge of the armies, who had robbed her from her home and had slaved her in his home. She was burdened for his soul. She said, would to God Naaman would go to the prophet in Samaria. So they get word. By the way, here's another testimony. Don't ever underestimate the power of a personal witness. Hey, you be faithful to tell people about Jesus, because you never know where your witness may end up. The witness of that little slave girl, it went from her mouth to the ears and heart of her mistress, from the mistress to a servant, and the servant to the master himself, Naaman. And you know what happened? God moved in his heart. And Naaman said, you know what? I'm going to go. I'm going to go just see. So he calls and talks to, he has a conversation with the king, calls for the king. I don't think he picked up his iPhone or anything and called the king, but he calls for the king and has audience with the king. The king sends letters. Now look, you got to remember, Naaman's going into enemy territory to get help. From he assumed he'd get help through the king, through to Elijah. Boy, Elisha, I should say. Isn't it funny to think about that these folks, Naaman and his king, they thought that somehow the king of Israel had power or wooing power over Elisha. He didn't know Elisha very well, did he? Elisha didn't bow to the king. I kind of like his bravado. I like his spirit, you know, Elisha. So they send a letter to the king. The king gets the letter and sees all the gifts, and he's scared to death. And Elisha, by the way, Elisha's at home. He never leaves home during this whole process. Elisha's at home and understands what's going on in the king's palace. I'm encouraged by that. You know, there's never a time when God's servants do not know what they need to know. We can rest in the fact that God guides us. Oh, you don't have to worry about being in the dark when you're led by the Spirit. And Elisha knew what was happening. Elisha understood and knew and heard that the king had rent his garments because he was afraid that this was some type of act of war, some plan or scheme to harm his nation again. And Elisha sends word, don't rend your clothes. Send him to my house. So here's what happens. Naaman's already made the 100-mile trip from his home to the home of Elisha. When he gets there with his $4.5 million worth of gold and $310,000 worth of silver and 10 changes of raiment and servants and an entourage, when he gets there, he expects a kingly greeting, but what does he get? Elisha sends his servant out. I've just got in my mind, I'm sure it's not this how it was, but I've got in my mind's eye, Elisha's kicked back in his recliner. And he says, just go take care of that for me if you would. So his servant goes out of Elisha's presence, out to meet Naaman, this very powerful man who expects bugles to blow and to be received with the dignity of a man that is second in command of a nation. But instead, the servant of Elisha goes out and he says, hey, look, man, here's what you got to do. You got to go down to the Jordan River and dip 7 times. So Naaman was like, all right, that's great. No, not at all. As a matter of fact, Naaman just gets so angry. It's 32 miles from Elisha's house to the Jordan, for one. They've already traveled 100. It's 32 miles to the Jordan. So they're going to make their way. He says, go to the Jordan. Not only was it 32 miles to the Jordan, but the Jordan is a nasty place anyway. And Naaman says, hey, look, if I'm just going to go dip in a river, I could go down to Pharpar. That's an interesting name for a river, isn't it?
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1: With SRN News, I'm Rich Thomason in Washington. A change at the top in British politics. Prime Minister Keir Starmer stepping down as head of the beleaguered Labour Party. He will remain as caretaker prime minister until a successor has been chosen. Senior U.S. and Iranian bargainers have wrapped up a largely lengthy round of initial talks aimed at permanently ending the war. The initial mediation was rocky, but also led to agreements on some points. Oil prices have been edging lower over optimism about those U.S.-Iran talks, and gas prices are falling as the summer driving season heats up. Qatar's energy minister says at least 13 people have been killed in an explosion at a key gas export facility. Just happened a short time ago, and there's been nothing yet on a possible cause. Stocks opening a bit higher this morning on Wall Street. More details, srnnews.com.
2: It's time now for the Macedonia Moment from the international headquarters of Macedonia World Baptist Missions, located in Braselton, Georgia. Here is the president and general director of Macedonia, Dr. Scott Caudill.
3: Thank you, Brother Dave Compton, and thank you, dear radio listening friend, for tuning us in for this Monday edition of the Macedonia Moment. My name is Scott Caudill, and I'm the president and general director of Macedonia World Baptist Missions, located in Braselton, Georgia. I'm going to have the blessing this week of being your host for this next few days of Macedonia Moments. Throughout the course of the broadcast this week, I felt impressed of the Lord to share probably the most quoted verse of Scripture when it comes to this matter of reaching the world with the gospel in all of the Bible. Shortly before the Lord Jesus ascended back to glory after His wonderful resurrection, the Bible says in Mark 16 and 15, "And He said unto them, Go ye into all the world and preach the gospel to every creature." Throughout the course of this week's broadcast, we're going to be considering several truths directly from your King James Bible about going into all the world. Sometimes I'll go somewhere and preach a missions revival, or I'm a part of a missions conference, and the question is often asked, "Preacher, why do we reach the world with the gospel?" Well, you know, there are many biblically correct answers that I could give, but really and truly, I could just sum it up by saying this: because God said so. Therefore, because God said so, and since the Lord Jesus said in John chapter 14 and verse number 15, "If you love me, keep my commandments," there are several truths here in this portion of Scripture that I believe are worthy of our consideration this week. First and foremost, while looking into Mark 16 and verse number 15, I want us to take the time this week to consider, number one, the motivation of world evangelism. I believe we can see the motivation of world evangelism in that little two-letter word, go. Now, let me tell you what Jesus didn't say in Mark 16 and 15. Jesus didn't say, "If you feel like it, go." No, that's not what our Savior said. Neither did the Lord Jesus say, "I'll tell you what, if you feel like it, go." No, that's not what He said either. Jesus didn't even say, "I'll tell you what, as long as you get a warm and fuzzy feeling, if you go, then you can plan on going." No, that's not what our Savior said. Jesus simply said, "Go." Now, let me tell you how serious the Lord Jesus is about this matter of going. If you have a pen and paper handy, can I encourage you to write the word gospel? G-O-S-P-E-L. Now, the gospel is very important. The gospel, according to Romans chapter 1 and verse number 16, is the power of God unto salvation to everyone that believeth, to the Jew first, and also to the Greek. The gospel, the truth, the message, the good news concerning Christ's death, burial, and glorious resurrection is a wonderful thing. It's a very important thing. But did you know when you write the word gospel with that pen on that piece of paper that I just told you about, before you even write the word gospel, you have to write the word go. I want to tell you what ought to motivate us to reach the world with the gospel, friend. Jesus simply said, go. And again, let me remind you, Jesus said, if you love me, then do much more than just sing, oh, how I love Jesus. Talk is very cheap, friend, when it comes to reaching the world with the gospel. No, we do it because Jesus said, go.
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1: Let's do this. I want to walk as close as I possibly can. I may run somewhere instead of walking.

This is Daryl Sheely, the bass singer for the Pulpit Voices. You're listening to WZYN, 810 AM, the Old Ship of Zion. Thanks for hopping aboard. We love you, and God bless you.

0: And now your news, brought to you by Dove Realty. 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
1: With SRN News, I'm Rich Thomason in Washington. He chaired the Federal Reserve, setting monetary policy under four presidents. Former Fed Chair Alan Greenspan has died.
2: Greenspan's widow, television correspondent Andrea Mitchell, wrote in a statement, quote, "He will be remembered for his brilliance and his kindness. Being his life partner was the joy of my life." Greenspan served as chairman of the Federal Reserve for 18 years across four presidential administrations from 1987 to 2006. Mitchell said Greenspan died Monday morning from complications of Parkinson's disease. He was 100 years old.
1: Correspondent Bernie Bennett. They may as well install a revolver.

0: Door at number 10 Downing Street. Britain will be getting its seventh prime minister in just 10 years. Now that Keir Starmer has announced he is resigning as head of the Labour Party and giving up the PM's job. Starmer says he will stay on as prime minister until a successor is chosen.
1: I will also give my successor my full and unequivocal support, knowing that they will inherit a Britain that is far stronger and fairer than the one I inherited 2 years ago. Better prepared for the challenges ahead and better able to ensure the Labour Party secures a second term in office.
0: Starmer and the Labour Party have been taking a beating in the public opinion polls, and Starmer's pending resignation had been rumored for a number of weeks. The Utah judge presiding over the Charlie Kirk murder case says he'll rule today on whether prosecutors could face sanctions for comments to the media about a bullet fragment recovered from Charlie Kirk's body. Attorneys for the defendant, Tyler Robinson, are fighting to get the death penalty off the table. Robinson has yet to enter a plea. The 23-year-old from southwestern Utah is charged with aggravated murder. It's back to work for Wall Street today following the holiday weekend. The Dow features up 3 points. NASDAQ features 30 points in the red. This is SRN News.
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3: Here's your forecast on WZYN, 810 AM, the old ship of Zion. A cold front is on its way in. Some afternoon showers and thunderstorms today. Hot and humid, low 90s. Our heat index about 103. Overnight, some clouds in mid-70s. A little bit better chance of thunderstorms on Tuesday, low 90s. I'm meteorologist Steve Hamilton on WZYN, 810 AM, and online at WZYN.org.
4: Hello, and thank you for tuning in to Cherishing Scripture Radio. This is Pastor Brad Bailey from the Brandon Baptist Tabernacle in Brandon, Florida, and we are delighted to have you along today as we open our Bibles to the book of Psalms, the 30th Psalm today, and we're going to begin a short series on the subject of the sick saint. This is a subject that David covered in this psalm, and it opens for us a very fruitful discussion, helping us to understand how we should interpret sickness in the life of God's children. I think it's a known fact. If you're listening to one of our station affiliates, you're aware that occasionally God's people do get sick. God's people sometimes experience a sickness that is actually the will of God, a cross for them to bear. And these types of things have been misinterpreted. They've been called all sorts of names, lacking in faith. They've been told that they don't believe right. Those are not things that are carried in Scripture. They do not carry weight in Scripture. And so today, we're going to look at David's thoughts on this. I find it very valuable, and I hope you will as well. Let me remind you of the website. 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Psalm 30 is our text. The subject again, the sick saint.
2: How many of you here have been saved 10 years or longer? Raise your hand. 10 years or longer. Whoa, man. You people are really saved. Hold them up there. All right. If you've been saved 20 years, keep your hand up. 20 years or longer. Man. How about you've been saved 30 years or longer? Keep your hand up. Have you been saved 40 years or longer? I've been saved 36 years, so mine's going down. You've been saved 40 years or longer? Keep your hand up there. 40 years or longer? All right, here we go. Let's chop it up now. How about 45 years or longer? Keep your hand up. Been saved 45 years or longer. Okay, how many of you have been saved 50 years or longer? Holy Moses. That's awesome, people. That is awesome. Okay, so is that song true? The longer I serve him, the sweeter he grows. I think I've given this illustration before. You know, my grandmother, bless her heart. By the way, we're going to be in the book of Psalms if you want to turn there while I'm telling a story about my grandma. My grandmother, she was a country, a Southern Belle, South Georgia tobacco spitting grandma, man. I'm telling you, I have a certified Southern Belle grandmother, and she used to do preserves and all those kinds of things, and sometimes it'd be preserved pears or preserved peaches, different things, and she'd cook those lids shut on there, and it'd go on the shelf, and sometimes she would try to mark the date. You know, she'd put a little sticker or something on it, and some of them were there decades. I mean, a long, long, long time. And the good thing about preserves is, you know, the longer they sit up there, the sweeter they get, right? The longer they sit up there, the sweeter they get. And some of them would just turn into gel and sugar, but it's all still good. That's the way my country grandma used to make those things. And so I've met Christians that way. The longer they've served, the sweeter they've gotten. I know a lot of preserved Christians, but then I know some Christians that are pickled too. And the longer they serve, the more bitter they get, right? And Grandma always taught us a good lesson with those things. All right, get your Bible. Turn with us, if you would, to the 30th Psalm today. We're taking another Psalm Sunday in preparation for the holidays that are coming and taking a break from the current series we've been in. We've done this now for several weeks, and we do this on occasion, take Psalm Sundays. Normally it's just one, but this time we get to do two or three, and we have several more weeks that we're going to do this, so you can anticipate that. Next week, Lord willing, will be Psalm 31, but today we're going to look at Psalm 30. So if you're able to stand in reverence to the Word, there are 12 verses in the 30th Psalm, and the heading of the Psalm in my R.L. Allen Bibles just says, "A psalm and song at the dedication of the house of David." Now, there's some debate about whether that's legit, and I'll enter into that debate just a little bit today, and hopefully we'll make a conclusion. But in Psalm 30, we have 12 verses where David is being very personal about some particular blessings that God has rained upon him. And today, I want to try to uplift us and encourage us with some of the words of David in this precious psalm. Okay, so Psalm 30, verse number 1. Church, if you have your place there, will you say amen? David says, "I will extol thee, O Lord, for thou hast lifted me up." It's a reciprocity of favors here. "I'm going to lift you up, God." Why? "Because you lifted me up." I wonder who did the lifting first. That's an interesting question, isn't it? Who loved first? What does the Bible say? We love him because he first loved us, right? And so I'm going to be of the assumption here that God lifted David, and now David is returning the favor. Verse 1, "I will extol thee, O Lord, for thou hast lifted me up and hast not made my foes to rejoice over me. O Lord my God, I cried unto thee, and thou hast healed me." I want you to underscore that. "Thou hast healed me." Verse 3, "O Lord, thou hast brought up my soul from the grave. Thou hast kept me alive, that I should not go down to the pit. Sing unto the Lord, O ye saints of his, and give thanks at the remembrance of his holiness." What a timely psalm. Here we are in November, the Thanksgiving month. Verse 5, "For his anger endureth but for a moment. In his favor is life. Weeping may endure for a night, but joy cometh in the morning. And in my prosperity I said, I shall never be moved. Lord, by thy favor thou hast made my mountain to stand strong. Thou didst hide thy face, and I was troubled. I cried unto thee, O Lord, and unto the Lord I made supplication. What profit is there?" He really gets personal in verse 9, and I want you to just really drink this in with us. "What profit is there in my blood when I go down to the pit? Shall the dust praise thee? Shall it declare thy truth? Hear, O Lord, and have mercy upon me. Lord, be thou my helper. Thou hast turned for me my mourning into dancing." Oh, my. Oh, we're going to try to stay Baptist and and interpret that verse. Thou hast turned for me my mourning into dancing. Thou hast put off my sackcloth and girded me with gladness, to the end that my glory may sing praise to thee and not be silent. O Lord my God, I will give thanks unto thee forever. I'll stop there and allow you to be seated. What an appropriate psalm. There is in this psalm what one commentator called, quote, a litany of uplifting contrasts. That title, which actually came from a Presbyterian commentary, really grabbed my attention when I saw that, a litany of uplifting contrasts. And that writer went down through the psalm and very skillfully pointed out what I was not seeing, which is that there are some extremes in this psalm. I'll give you four just to introduce the message. In this psalm, we have the contrast or the extreme of God's anger and God's favor. If you let your eyes scan it, you'll see that that's very apparent in the psalm. Both God's anger is professed in the psalm, but then also God's favor. For example, verse number 5, his anger. Is he angry? Yes. You can answer out loud if you think you know the right answer. Is he angry? Yes. Does he have a right to be angry? He sure does. But look what it says in verse 5. His anger, what does it say? Endureth but a moment. Now that's enough. I'll tell you, if God is angry with you for a moment, it could cost you an eternity. That's enough, but we see a contrast. We have anger that is also contrasted with God's favor. Another one, he exalts the psalmist's sin in contrast to his repentance. When you scan the psalm, you begin to see that the Lord has a great and beneficial store of grace for those who will repent. Where sin abounds, what does the Bible say, church? Grace does much more abound. If I was dribbling a ball with my left hand and I said, this is how sin abounds, and if I was able at the same time to dribble a basketball with my right hand, I would illustrate like this: where sin abounds, grace does much more abound. So God's grace is his answer to our abundance of sin. If you have a lot of sin, guess what? You're going to need a lot of grace, right? And he has that grace and plenty of it. So there's a contrast between God's anger and God's favor in the 30th Psalm. There's a contrast between the psalmist's sin and his repentance. There's another one, a contrast of personal grief and great joy. There's almost a manic depressive nature to the psalm. There's this deep grief that he expresses, as he does in many of his psalms, but then there's this abundant joy, so much joy. Verse number 11, thou hast turned for me my mourning, that's one end of the spectrum, into dancing. Now, I don't dance. I'm doing you a favor here, okay? You say, Pastor, why don't you dance? Look, I'm doing that for you. You don't need to see me dancing. He says in this passage, verse number 11, he says, thou hast turned from me my mourning into dancing. Then he says, I put off my sackcloth. That's the garments of mourning. That's the symbols of mourning. And he says, I put that off, and now you have clothed me, or you have girded me with gladness. So there's extremes in almost every section of this psalm. But let me show you the one that I want to talk to you about today. There's not just personal grief and great joy, psalmist sin and his repentance, and God's anger and God's favor, but I want to show you today serious sickness and renewed health. I think that's in this psalm. Sick Christians are not forsaken Christians. Now, I'm not talking about sin sick. I'm talking about people who have a real physical struggle that they're going through.
4: And we close there with just the introductory part of this three-part series on the sixth saint. This is coming from the 30th Psalm, and we'll continue these thoughts, Lord willing, on the next broadcast day. You've been listening to Cherishing Scripture Radio. This is Pastor Brad Bailey from the Brandon Baptist Tabernacle in Brandon, Florida. I'm thankful that we've had this privilege to spend this time together today around God's Word. As you can tell, there is much more to say about this subject, and David is going to enlighten us as we open our Bibles again on the next broadcast day to look at this incredibly important matter in our future. I'm thankful that God does not discount sickness. I'm thankful that the Apostle Paul testified of his sickness. Timothy had an intestinal problem, a problem inside that constantly was plaguing him. Others in the New Testament were sick. If God wanted everyone to be healed, why are these illustrations in the Bible? We're going to be discussing more of this in the next broadcast days. I want to remind you that if you want to know more about this message, if you can't wait for the next broadcast, go to the website, BrandonBaptistTabernacle.com. 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I'll remind you that our service times, 10, 11, and 6 on Sunday, 11 o'clock for the morning worship hour. And then on Wednesday evening, we have our midweek prayer service, and that is at 7 p.m. Join us for any of these and be back with us next time as we fulfill the calling that God has given to us here, changing society by cherishing Scripture.

And now, our scripture of the day, Psalm 28, verse 7. The Lord is my strength and my shield. My heart trusteth in him, and I am helped. Therefore my heart greatly rejoiceth, and with my song will I praise him. Psalm 28, verse 7.

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1: Welcome to a Monday's installment of the Hedges and Highways radio broadcast. I'm your radio preacher, evangelist Robert Jones. It's a joy to be back with you. Hope you had a tremendous weekend. Pray that you had a good time in the house of the Lord. I know that I did. Appreciate what God did in our heart there on Sunday night and Sunday morning. Appreciate God's precious word and how that it will help you and change you from the inside out, if you allow it. That's the thing. But you can't. It can't happen if you don't go get it. And so hopefully that you weren't sitting around and doing other things than being in God's house on Sunday morning and Sunday night. Well, we want to say thank you to the stations that allow us to come on week after week. We appreciate these prime opportunities to be able to just expound on God's Word for just a little while, and then also just to be able to sit around the mic here with you just for a few minutes each day. Well, we're going to move on to a new subject here this week, and we're going to be going into the book of Matthew. And we're going to be looking at a thought in Matthew chapter number 6, verses 25 through 34. It says this, "Therefore I say unto you, take no thought for your life, what you shall eat or what you shall drink, nor yet for your body, what you shall put on. Is not the life more than meat, and the body than raiment? Behold, the fowl of the air. For they sow not, neither do they reap, nor gather into barns, yet your heavenly Father feedeth them. Are you not much better than they? Which of you, by taking thought, can add one cubit unto his stature? And why take ye thought for raiment? Consider the lilies of the field, how they grow. They toil not, neither do they spin. And yet I say unto you, that even Solomon in all his glory was not arrayed like one of these. Wherefore, if God so clothe the grass of the field, which today is, and tomorrow is cast into the oven, shall he not much more clothe you? O ye of little faith! Therefore take no thought, saying, what we shall eat, or what we shall drink, or wherewithal shall we be clothed? For after all these things do the Gentiles seek. For your heavenly Father knoweth that you have need of all these things. But seek ye first the kingdom of God and his righteousness, and all these things shall be added unto you." And take no thought for the morrow, for the morrow shall take thought for the things of itself. Sufficient unto the days is the evil thereof. And so I want to look at this thought, and really we're going to stem it out of, O ye a little faith. We're going to spend some time in these thoughts of, O ye a little faith, and look in the scriptures of where they're at. They're four, or especially just in the book of Matthew, they're used four different times, that phrase, and it's not maybe quoted exactly each time, but it has the same meaning, where it says, O ye a little faith. And he's dealing with the faith of his disciples. Now, in Matthew chapter number 6, if we would take time and spend and build up to where we're coming, the Lord Jesus Christ deals a lot with the prayer, and it's the model prayer. Now, it's not the Lord's Prayer. The Lord's Prayer is in John chapter number 17, and that is the true Lord's Prayer. The disciples were wanting to be taught how to pray. And the Lord says, you know, this is the model, you know, if you're going to pray, and about how their life of that, how we're supposed to begin our prayer life, and when thou prayest, be not as hypocrites. Of course, he deals with that in verse 5. The place of our prayer, when thou prayest into thy closet, he teaches us how we're supposed to pray in secret, and he'll reward thee openly. How we're not supposed to use vain repetitions in verse 7 and 8. And it just goes on, and he deals with that model prayer after this manner. Therefore, pray ye, our Father which art in heaven, hallowed be thy name. And he deals with this prayer, and it's really a great subject to study. And we see the person of this prayer, our Father. And then we see the purpose in verse 10, thy kingdom come. Verse number 11, about our provisions, give us this day our daily bread, our our Father's pardon. Forgive us our debts as we forgive our debtors. And we see the Father's pathway. And lead us not into temptation, but deliver us from evil. For thine is the kingdom and the power and the glory forever. And we can go through and we look at the Father's protection and the Father's power. We can look at all these. Then he deals with fasting. We can look at about how we're supposed to fast. And fasting is a biblical thing about life. That's the thing. And that we're not even supposed to lay up treasures upon it on the earth, where moth and rust, he deals with that in verses 19 through 24. But then he's coming down and he's teaching his disciples. By the way, this is the Sermon on the Mount. He's dealing with some things about his disciples. He's trying to grow them, mature them, for some things ahead of them, really. But he's going to start dealing in verses 25 through 34. He's going to be dealing with a thought of anxiety and worry, and how that we're supposed to, the things that will help us in these things of worry. And can I say, a lot of us worry. Paul dealt with it in the book of Philippians, and he says, be careful for nothing, but in all things, by prayer and supplication with thanksgiving, let your requests be made known. Paul dealt with worry. And the Lord Jesus Christ is dealing with anxiety and worry, and the counsel on that. He's trying to, this is a counsel that meets one of the greatest needs of men. Men need to be delivered from worry and anxiety. So we see that he's counseling, do not worry about necessities and about your life, your body, your food, your shelter, your stature. But yet we do. We worry about all these things. This is, we're human. I do know that. We all deal with these things, and some are worse than others. Some worry because they don't have anything to worry about. There's others that worry for others, and there's some that worries enough to worry for the whole world. And yet it is something that all of us deal with. We step out on faith and worry if God can. That happens. We will look at things and worry about somebody's medical or physical infirmities that they have, and we worry if they're going to make it. It's just a part of life. We all have to deal with this. And these were God's chosen men, and they had to deal with it. They had to come through all this. They had to get to this place in their life, and God was going to help them. Well, may I say, this is in Matthew chapter number 6, it is a great help and a tool that he's given us. Well, in verse number 25, it says, therefore I say unto you, take no thought for your life. Can I say that word take no thought means do not worry or do not be anxious? Matter of fact, he uses it 3 times in these scriptures alone, and I should have paused at each time it came up when it says take no thought. When God mentions something one time, it's important. It really is. God doesn't mince words. He don't waste words. When God mentions it twice, we really need to give it some more heed. But when he does it 3 times, I would say that it is something that really needs to be looked at, studied, deeply considered, meditate on, to gaze upon and say, all right, Why would the Lord spend this much time and give us 3 warnings? Take no thought. Don't be anxious. Don't be overly concerned. The counsel is so needed. It is given 3 times, of course, in verse 25. He says, take no thought. Verse 31, take no thought. Verse 34, take therefore no thought for the morrow. Jesus is not suggesting that man is not to prepare for life. Can I say, he's wanting us to. He's coming through, and this is the things that we deal with. And he says, therefore, I say unto you, take no thought for your life. And then he's going to give us some places in our life that we're not to have to worry. What you shall eat, what you shall drink, nor yet for your body what you shall put on. Is not life more than the meat, and the body than raiment? And so he is dealing with this thing. Now, he is not advocating by any means that we're to be lazy. We've got a lot of that going on in our day. But he does suggest that man is to prepare. We're not supposed to be lazy or thoughtless with no care attitude. God will not pamper this license, that is, his slothfulness and lack of intuitive effort and planning on our part. I would say that God's not going to reward the laziness. He doesn't. You can look at the scriptures when he says, "Consider the ant, thou sluggard," and he deals with that. You know, he deals with that aspect of being busy. Proverbs 27:23, "Be thou diligent to know the state of thy flock and look well to thy herds." Can I say he is a person has to look after his responsibility? I'm a dad. I have responsibility as a dad to take care of my children. I'm a husband. I have a responsibility to take care of my wife. I am the husband of this home, the dad of this home, and so I have a responsibility of the spiritual leadership of my home. Can I say even Paul had the cares of the churches upon him? Paul was not a lazy man. But can I say that just as Paul has to work in order to eat, may I say all of us do. 2 Thessalonians 3:10, "For even when we were with you, this we commanded you, that if any would not work, neither should he eat." I do know that there's programs out there. I do know that. And they're there. And my mom, being a single mom, we were raised very poor. And yet my mama worked. We had to have assistance. I'm not against that. When it's needed, it is needed. But can I say there is that aspect of us having to work? Well, can I say God is dealing with that? Jesus is talking about being preoccupied with material possessions of life. Many fall in a trap of this centeredness of their mind and thoughts, energy and efforts, of necessities, of luxuries of life. A believer is never to be wrapped up or entangled in the affairs of this world. Of course, 2 Timothy 2:4 says, "No man that warreth entangle himself with the affairs of this life, that he may please him who hath chosen him to be a soldier." And may I say, we are a soldier. God has given us some things that we are to do in our life, and that we're not supposed to be worried over what we shall eat, what we shall drink, nor yet for your body what you shall put on. Is not life more than the meat, and body than raiment? And the answer to that question, of course, is yes. Can I say we're not to worry? We are to be consumed with God and people and not things. Now, I do know there's people out there who struggle. They do financially. They have to deal with that. Of course, it tells us to pray for our daily bread. It doesn't mean to worry for our daily bread. I was talking to some folks that are dealing with that in the third world country, how that every day they have to pray for their daily bread. We're blessed here in America, but yet we're so consumed with our worry, fretting over what we're going to do in this life that we live. And can I say God is wanting us to get our thoughts. There are two kinds of food and drink, clothing. There's the necessity items. Can I say those are necessity? To eat, we got to eat to live. We got to drink to live. We got to have clothes. These are necessity items. But the extravagance or luxury items that lead to self-indulgence. And can I say we'll probably have to pick this up tomorrow, but so many want that luxurious lifestyle that we get so consumed of trying to make that extra money to buy those extra luxurious things. Tomorrow we'll pick this up about what we're not to worry over. Pray you have a marvelous Monday. Lord willing, we'll be back here tomorrow continuing this thought in Matthew chapter number 6. God bless you is my prayer.

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1: With SRN News, I'm Rich Thomason in Washington. Following the opening round of U.S.-Iran talks, the U.S. Treasury has issued a two-month license that waives sanctions on Iranian oil. As for the two-party negotiations, there are reports of some progress on some points.
2: The initial mediation was rocky, but also led to some agreements by both sides. The talks hit turbulence after President Donald Trump made remarks that Iran called insulting, prompting a temporary pause, according to Iranian state media. Key sticking points include Iran's nuclear program, sanctions relief, and frozen assets. The interim agreement gives both sides 60 days to negotiate a broader settlement. A ceasefire in Lebanon between Israel and Hezbollah also appeared to be holding. I'm Haya Pinjwani.
1: Embattled British Prime Minister Keir Starmer is resigning as head of the UK's Labour Party, giving up the PM's job. Looking ahead to the selection of a successor,
3: I will remain in post as Prime Minister until the contest is complete. And I will do everything I can to ensure an orderly handover of power.
1: Starmer's successor will be Britain's seventh prime minister in about 10 years. Former Fed Chairman Alan Greenspan has died. He headed the central bank under four presidential administrations. Back in 2010, the then former Fed chair told Congress that steering the massive U.S. economy, no easy task.
4: If we get it right 70% of the time, that is exceptionally good.
1: Alan Greenspan dead at the age of 100. Parts of southern Illinois have been raked by tornadoes. Two deaths, property damage reported in Jefferson County. It's about 70 miles east, southeast of St. Louis. Watching Wall Street this hour, the Dow is up about 117 points, while the Nasdaq is down 213 points. And this is SRN News.
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6: Here's your forecast on WZYN 810 AM, the old ship of Zion. Hot and humid for the rest of today. We're in the low 90s. Our heat index about 103 and a few scattered showers. Overnight, we're in the mid-70s with a few clouds, low 90s, and humid again on Tuesday. A little bit better chance of thunderstorms. I'm meteorologist Steve Hamilton on WZYN 810 AM and online at WZYN.org.
7: Hello, world, and happy Monday. Welcome in to the Midday Jubilee. I'm James. I'll be your host for the day. And we're going to start the show off with The Half Hasn't Been Told by the York family. But while you're listening, I need you to prepare yourself physically, mentally, emotionally, because I got to catch up with one of my longtime friends, Reggie Taylor. And we'll be talking to him here in just a few minutes.

What a great song. What a great way to start the show off today. We're getting caught up from the weekend. Now, remember, yesterday was Father's Day. I hope you had a great Father's Day weekend. Daddies, papas, opas, whatever you call yourself as being a dad, I hope you had a good day. I hope you were in the Lord's house yesterday with your heavenly Father, and I hope that you just had a good time of worship. What better way to spend Father's Day? Now, I know Father's Day sometimes can be a very difficult day. Maybe you've lost your father, or unfortunately, maybe the man that fathered you, maybe he is not who he should be. Maybe you don't know his name, whatever the case may be. But in those circumstances, I hope you could rise above that and thank God for never leaving us nor forsaking us as our Heavenly Father. I want to say thank you to a Platinum member for being the sponsor for the show today, and that is Brian and Ellen Odom. Thank you, Brian and Ellen, for sponsoring the show today and the station. Now, I'm going to get off of here, and I'm going to leave you with the Perrys' Second Opinion. When we come back, we'll be with my friend, Mr. Reggie Taylor from Tennessee.

0: Reggie, man, it seems like it's been forever since we've seen one another. How in the world are you doing?
1: As always, I am too blessed to be depressed.
0: All right. Well, as you know, we are on WZYN, mm-hmm. and I wanted to have you on just to kind of be a guest host. And so we're doing that today. We're up in Ringgold, Georgia. How is things going here at Camp Canaan?
1: This week has been fantastic. The preaching has been on every time. The singing has been great. The number's a little low, but it's Camp Canaan. Yeah. It's a holy place down here. And if folks ain't never been to Ringgold, Georgia, Camp Canaan, they need to make the trip.
0: It's kind of like I tell people about America's Georgia. You have to want to come to Camp Canaan. You know, when you think about a Bible camp, you think about kids having all kinds of activities. You think about scheduled things throughout the day. And that's not what this is. Mm-mm. This is church. It's in an open-air tabernacle. We have preaching and singing in the mornings, and we have free time in the afternoons, and then preaching and singing at night. And most of the preaching, correct me if I'm wrong, are most of them are pastors or like lay preachers.
1: Yeah,
0: very few evangelists come in, and so this is just local church coming together. So I want to go ahead and play another song, but I want you to introduce it, and I've kind of asked you to tell me what's one of your favorite songs.
1: Yeah, one of my favorite songs is The Dearest Friend, and I absolutely love the song because he is my dearest friend.
0: Amen.
1: And the Marksmans are going to sing it, and just listen to the words of it. It's going to be great.
0: All right, sounds good. Here we go. Here's the Marksman.

0: Once again, that was The Marksman singing The Dearest Friend, and that's one of the soul-stirring hymns that we sing at Camp Canaan, as well as our camp meeting there in America's at Lighthouse Baptist Church. If you've noticed, Reggie and myself are a little scratchy vocally, and that's just because it's just old-time worship, singing, shouting, praising the Lord.
1: Absolutely, absolutely. It has been tremendous down here. Can't wait till July. They have it two times a year.
0: Yeah.
1: Second week of June, third week of July. Can't wait to be back in July.
0: It's been warm.
1: Oh, yeah. Oh, yeah. It gets warm down here.
0: You know, I was telling my wife earlier, it's been warm, but it has been wet.
1: Yeah.
0: It's rained almost every day.
1: Yeah.
0: Which is unusual. Normally, we're all sweating to death. This time, we're seeing Noah's Ark drive by every once in a while.
1: But have you noticed, though, once the meeting starts, it stops raining.
0: Yeah.
1: And you can't hear.
0: That's true.
1: Because if it's raining real hard, you can't really hear. But it's quieting down.
0: Yeah, that's
1: and it's
0: true.
1: Kind of a peace that comes across it. So
0: that's true. Well, I'm going to let Reggie introduce this next song, and we'll be back right after this.
1: Yeah. The next song coming up, Brother James, I Know My Name Is There. Is your name there?
0: Oh, yes.
1: Yeah. I Know My Name Is There is a great hymn, and the Rochesters will be singing it, so I hope you enjoy.

0: All right, folks, we're back. That was the Rochesters, and I've got with me my brother from another mother. He's actually my wife's cousin's wife.
1: Husband.
0: Oh, excuse me, husband.
1: No, I ain't a wife.
0: Oh, my. Oh, my. So, this is my cousin, and we have a lot of good time together. You hear that laugh. That's quite a memorable laugh.
1: Oh, yeah.
0: But we've known one another for many. How long have you been married?
1: A long, long time. 19 years.
0: She's probably not listening, so it's okay. So 19 years, probably plus 2 or 3 years.
1: Yeah.
0: Prior to that, we've known one another, and we just have a good time. And we may have Brother Reggie back with us another time.
1: Oh, yeah.
0: Just to kind of pop in every once in a while. He may call in occasionally and maybe request a song. You know, Brother Justin Atchison, he has Brother Bubba on his morning show. I'm stuck with Reggie. So anyway, we're going to get out of here for now. We're going to leave you with Sound Doctrine and this great song, Partakers of the Benefit. You heard for the first time this week.
1: Yeah. And
0: man,
1: that was great.
0: Wonderful song.
1: Great song.
0: And Brother Justin Atchison is going to be coming up right after Sound Doctrine with the Shepherd's Pulpit. So be sure you stay right here with us. And to start the next segment of the show will be the Avery family.

0: Hello, friends, and thank you for joining us on the Shepherd's Pulpit. We are grateful to God that you are listening today. We pray as you listen to this daily Bible broadcast that God will strengthen you with His power in the inner man. So let's join the teaching and preaching from the Shepherd's Pulpit. And now, Pastor Justin.
1: We welcome you to the broadcast today, as we're going to take a message out of 1 Peter chapter number 4 and verse number 16. This will be part 1 of a sermon, As a Christian. What are we to be doing as a Christian? We find that phrase there in 1 Peter 4:16. Here's the text verse. Yet if any man suffer as a Christian, let him not be ashamed, but let him glorify God on this behalf. I'm certainly grateful that you're with us today on the Shepherd's Pulpit, and we are praying that this broadcast goes forth mightily, not only in the local area of South Georgia, but all around the world. And we're grateful to enter your automobile, enter your home, however you're listening, praise God. And we'd love to hear from you. Send us a letter at WZYN Radio, attach Shepherd's Pulpit, 3307 Bemis Road, Valdosta, Georgia, 31605. As a Christian, we're going to dot lots of things very fast. We find in 1 Peter 1 and verse number 3, as a Christian, we're to have a lively hope. A lively hope. Blessed be the God and Father of our Lord Jesus Christ, which according to His abundant mercy hath begotten us unto a lively hope by the resurrection of Jesus Christ. See, the resurrection of Jesus Christ enables you and I to have a hopeful outlook. I hear so much negativity. It'd be like you're listening, people are listening to Rush Limbaugh and Hannity every day. Christians are different. And what makes us different? We have hope because of a risen Savior. As a Christian, I have a living hope. Be hopeful as a Christian. Number two, not only as a Christian have a lively hope, but as a Christian, love the Lord Jesus. Verse 8 of 1 Peter 1, whom having not seen ye love, in whom though ye now see him not, yet believing ye rejoice with joy unspeakable and full of glory. Even though we don't see Him, we love Him, 1 Peter 1:8. The object of Christian love is God. And that expression of love is obedience to God. I love my dear wife. I love my sons and my daughters and my grandchildren. I love the church that I attend. I love my extended family. But my love for Christ must exceed all other loves. I'll be a better husband. I'll be a better pastor if I love the Lord Jesus. And as a Christian, love the Lord Jesus. Number three, as a Christian, be holy. 1 Peter 1 and verse number 16, be ye holy, for I am holy. I've declared this many times. I've set this straight many times, but I want to again. Holiness is not the absence of evil. Holiness is closeness to the Lord Jesus Christ that produces absence of sin and evil. Now, I am holy in Christ, but I'm talking about not a positional holiness, but a practical holiness. Be holy. Holiness is going to demonstrate itself in every area of life. It's going to affect the way we talk. Holy people will not use profanity and curse words. They'll not use slang. They'll not be confused with other words that are curse words. Every outward thing we do should grow out of a desire to please the Lord Jesus Christ as a Christian. That's called holiness. Because I love the Lord and I want to please Him as a Christian, I'm going to have a holy life. Now, we've dotted three thus far. As a Christian, have a lively hope. As a Christian, love the Lord Jesus. as a Christian be holy, and as a Christian love the brethren. Seeing you have purified your souls in obeying the truth through the Spirit unto unfeigned love of the brethren, see that you love one another with a pure heart fervently. 1 Peter 1:22. As a Christian, I am to love the brethren. If there are people you do not love, then you are not behaving as a Christian should. I have to deal with my own feelings in my own heart. I have to watch unforgiveness and bitterness. There's nothing worse for a Christian to have an unloving spirit. The lovely Lord Jesus Christ loved the people who drove the nails into his hands. He loved the soldiers who spat in his face. But the brethren here are the ones that are part of the family of God. And as a Christian, we're to love them. And that love is demonstrated by our actions and attitudes towards them. Number five, is that right? We've had five thus far. Lively hope, love the Lord Jesus, be holy, love the brethren, and as a Christian, abstain from fleshly lusts which war against your soul. 1 Peter 2:11. Abstain from fleshly lusts. A lot of wisdom in that right there. What am I supposed to do about alcohol? Abstain from it. What am I to do about pornography? Abstain from it. As a Christian, it should have no place in my life. What about those things in media that are evil for your eyes to feast on? Abstain from them. Abstain from those things. They war against your soul constantly. And we must claim victory as a Christian and run and abstain. Get as far away from those fleshly lusts which war against your soul. As a Christian, next, have good works. 1 Peter 2 and verse 12. Have good works. Having your conversation honest among the Gentiles, that whereas they speak against you as evildoers, they may by your good works glorify God in the day of visitation. Have good works. The first person to a neighbor in need should be the Christian. The best testimony on the block should be the Christian. Tragically, many Christians miss that good testimony. They fall short of that Christian testimony. When we walk and people see us, do they think that's a good man, that's a good woman? They're honest, they have integrity, they're kind, they're loving. As a Christian, have good works. And as a Christian, live under authority. The Bible says in 1 Peter 2:13, submit yourselves to every ordinance of man for the Lord's sake. Goes on to say, whether it be a king, governor, you do it for the Lord, but it's man's ordinance. 1 Peter 2:13. All of us have a spirit of anarchy in our old nature. We do. We like to rebel. We want everything to go our way in our lives, in our churches, and in our families. And we think that we know better than everybody else, but God says there's God-given, God-ordained authority that we must submit to. And as a Christian, we must live under authority. Now, we're covering a lot of ground here. I think this is going to be the last one because we're running out of time. As a Christian, number one, a lively hope. Love the Lord Jesus. Be holy. Love the brethren. Abstain from fleshly lust. Have good works. Live under authority. And last of all, wives, be in subjection to your own husbands. 1 Peter 3:1. Be in subjection to your own husband. Perhaps you might think right now, you don't know what kind of man that I'm married to. No, I don't. But God says that you should be in subjection to him. This has nothing to do with your value as a woman or your worth as a lady. It has everything to do with God's order in marriage. Christ commanded you, and that command is not grievous, it's good for you. Wives, be in subjection to your own husbands. To accomplish God's purpose for your life, you must be in subjection to your husband. The wife, by living the Christian life, can win her husband to the Lord as she submits to him as a Christian. wife, as a Christian, be in subjection to your own husband. We'll continue tomorrow this journey through the book of 1 Peter on a study as a Christian, and we won't leave out the husbands. You're next on tomorrow's broadcast. God bless you. Hope you have a terrific day, and let's be our best as a Christian.
0: Hello, friends. We certainly hope and pray that the broadcast was a blessing today. 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We look forward to seeing you in one of our services real soon. Until the next Shepherd's Pulpit broadcast, may the Lord bless you and keep you in His will.

All right, folks, that was the Avery family. Help is on the way. And sometimes we just need some help. Thank the Lord, He is always there. I hope you enjoyed the last segment we had with Reggie Taylor. Again, he's up in Sevierville, Tennessee. We didn't talk much about it because I didn't want it to be an interview, but he, his wife, and his father-in-law are part of a small singing group called the Masters Three, and so you may be able to find their music somewhere. I'm not sure. But speaking of finding some music, can I tell you, we're not going to do it today, but possibly tomorrow, we're going to be giving you a sneak peek into a name that some of you may be familiar with. Nathan Dewberry has released so far 2 volumes. All have been instrumental hymns for him. However, he is releasing volume 3 on this Thursday at midnight. So I've got permission to play that. So we'll do that probably tomorrow and kind of get you prepared. Maybe you can go on Spotify and listen to that when it drops in its entirety.

That was the Lawsons. He'll Never Let Go of My Hand. What about that? We had Help Is on the Way, and now He'll Never Let Go of My Hand. There seems to be a theme, and I promise it was unintentional, because the next song is Until You've Known the Love of God by Greater Vision. Before we get to that, I want to say thank you to some Gold members for sponsoring this part of the show. And that would be Liberty Baptist Church down in Occlockney. And then also William and Kelly Lindsay. Just want to say a special thank you for giving throughout the year and for being a sponsor. What a blessing you have been. Now, again, we're fixing to play Until You've Known the Love of God. And I actually may have time to squeeze in one more song. I'm trying to decide if I should play Partakers of the Benefit again, because I had to cut it short. So we'll see. Maybe, maybe not. If you could.

everything there was to know about life's game. Yet you've known nothing

That was Hold to God's Unchanging Hand by the Freemans. I told you I'd had time for one more song. Well, you hear it in the background. It's time for me to get out of here. I want to remind you to be back here tomorrow at noon right here on WZYN 810 AM or WZYN.org or on the WZYN app. I hope you've enjoyed the show today. Be sure to come back tomorrow. Tell somebody. Send somebody a text, a Facebook message, or whatever. Maybe you know how carrier pigeons work. Try that out. Have them come back. Join us tomorrow on the Midday Jubilee. Don't forget, first thing in the morning, 7:30, is, of course, the radio man himself with the Morning Refresh. We'll see you tomorrow.

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2: The old devil's so slick when Christians sin. He'll say, well, you sin. You might as well go to the bar, have a party. You might as well go over to your old friends and just go all the way with it because they don't want you at the church. I'm going to tell you something. The devil's a liar, and Jesus always wants you, and spiritual Christians always welcome you. But if you know anything about God, when you sin, you don't leave the church. You get back to the church and be where God wants you to be.
1: The Bible says that through Christ, we have victory. Through our relationship with God, He has made us more than conquerors. If He is for us, who can be against us? But if this is true, then why do we doubt and struggle? In our series today, we will learn about God's powerful sovereignty and

0: how we can overcome the adversities of life. Welcome to Daily in the Word. This program features the teaching and preaching of Dr. Paul Chappell, pastor of Lancaster Baptist Church and president of West Coast Baptist College in Lancaster, California. In our series, The Winning Side, we will discover how our acceptance in Christ allows us to live in confidence that we're on the winning side. And now, here's Pastor Paul Chappell with part one of a message called Victory Through Acceptance.
1: Well, perhaps you were like me and you learned at a very early age that acceptance is not freely given in the world in which we live. Sometimes you learn that when you're just a kid in school, and maybe you'll recall when they lined you up on a line. I remember standing on the line in the seventh grade, and it was recess, and they were picking basketball players, and there we were all lined up, and the two big guys on the other side, they were picking teams. And I remember how that went, because as a scrawny seventh grader, I was not picked until the very last, and when I got on the team, they're like, all right, we'll take Chapel. Let him come over here. He can be on the team. You know, it just didn't give you a real feeling of acceptance when that's how things went. And maybe you know the feeling. Maybe you know what it's like to be the new kid in the school or the new guy at work, and it just seems like people kind of make you prove yourself, and you're kind of wondering where you really fit. The fact is that the world is just not very good at showing acceptance and at being accepting. I love the story I read this past week of the backup center for the Golden State Warriors. His name is Festus Eliasi, and he was in a car with some of his fellow players, and they had paid the car driver to put in a cassette tape that actually sounded like a radio broadcast, and there was some music and so forth that played, and then there was a news announcement that came on, and the news announcement said that Festus Eliasi had just been cut from the Golden State Warriors, and he would not play in the playoffs. And of course, he was just shocked, and all the guys were waiting, and then they all started laughing. Now, how many of you agree that is a mean trick? But how many of you would have liked to have been there to see the reaction on that guy's face? They were just keeping him insecure about his position. You know, that's what the world does. You know, you're a nice guy, just don't get too comfortable around here. That's sort of what the world says. You see, the world is not a very accepting place. If you inconvenience them in the slightest way, they'll cause you to feel unwanted or unaccepted. And so this morning, to find acceptance, we're going to go 2,000 years back to the city of Ephesus. And we're going to find in Ephesus that there were people there, like us, looking for acceptance in all the wrong places. But there was a group of people who were beginning to find true acceptance. They had discovered something in Christ that we're going to discover this morning. Now, the city of Ephesus had people looking for acceptance in three ways. First, there were those who looked for acceptance in false religion. They went to a place called the Temple of Diana, one of the wonders of the world. In this temple, there were many statues. There were rooms where filthy worship orgies would take place. There were rooms where people would cut themselves to please the gods, much like the Satanism, much like the false religion of today. People were looking for acceptance through false worship in the Temple of Diana. Then there were people who looked for their acceptance in knowledge, and they went to the Celsius Library, and there at the Celsius Library they would gather with their friends of renown, and they would do their best to learn and to grow and to find the peer acceptance through knowledge. Then there was a third group. Obviously, this group lived in the terraced houses of Ephesus. They had much in the way of wealth. They had fine tapestries and tile mosaics on their walls as well as on their ceilings. And there are many people today who look for acceptance in what they have, and they try to buy the feeling of acceptance in their life. But within the context of this city of 200,000, there was a small group, a growing group of people, who were beginning to realize that acceptance is based upon your birth, your spiritual birth, and that worth is based upon birth, and that is spiritual birth. And that when they were born into Christ and into the family of God, there were immeasurable blessings bestowed upon them and acceptance bestowed upon them through the Lord Jesus Christ. Paul was writing to the church of Ephesus from the Roman prison cell. He expected to be delivered soon from the prison cell in Rome, but he was encouraging them even while he was there. And this morning, I want you to get the essence of what it means to have acceptance in Jesus Christ. I want you to notice, first of all, in our outline today, the position of acceptance. The position of acceptance. And I want you to see in verse 3, "Blessed be the God and Father of our Lord Jesus Christ, who hath blessed us with all spiritual blessings in heavenly places in Christ." Would you say those last two words with me, please? In Christ. The spiritual blessings that God the Father has poured out on us are in or according to Christ. In fact, notice in verse 4, "according as he hath chosen us." The word "according," going back to the phrase "in Christ." So the blessings of which we speak this morning are because we are in Christ. Now, the position of acceptance, then, is a position whereby God has placed us through Christ. Now, notice two things about the position we have in Christ. First of all, we see in the text that we have been chosen to be blessed. We have been chosen to be blessed. Verse 4, "according as he hath chosen us in him before the foundation of the world, that we should be holy and without blame before him." Now, we see the word "according as he hath chosen us." It is "according as," meaning just as, or because we are in Christ, we have been chosen to be blessed. Paul is telling the church at Ephesus that God, in eternity past, chose to pour out his blessings upon those who were in Christ. Now, we as believers are elect according to the foreknowledge of God. That is to say, God knew every one of us, and he knew who would be saved. He knew who would receive Christ. He knew who would reject Christ before we ever had the opportunity to make that decision. And because he knew who you were before you were born, and because he knew who you were before you were saved, God chose that everyone who is saved would live a life that is spiritually a life of blessing. Now, the fact is, the word "chosen" here speaks about God's calling, but also God's provisioning, God's blessing upon our life. The word "chosen" speaks about the fact that we are chosen for the blessings of God. Jude in verse 24 says it this way, "Now unto him that is able to keep you from falling and to present you faultless before the presence of his glory with exceeding joy." So God says, "I have called you to a life of blessing. You have been chosen to be blessed." Notice again in verse 3, "Blessed be the Father, God and Father of our Lord Jesus Christ," notice, "who hath blessed us with all spiritual blessings in heavenly places in Christ." And so from the moment of your salvation until the moment of your redemption, when you see Christ, God says, "I want you to know that I chose you to bless you." Just as a father, an earthly father, wants the best for his children, God wants the best for you. He wants you to live a life of his blessing. You are chosen to be blessed. And then notice secondly, you are chosen to be blameless. You are chosen to be blameless. The same God who said, "I want to bless you," also says, "I want you to live a blameless life." Now notice, if you would, in verse 4 again. It says in the second half of the verse that we should be holy and without blame before him in love. Now, every father has this twofold desire for his children. I want my children to be blessed, and I want my children to be blameless. I want my children to be blessed. I want my children to be blameless. As a parent, I always had a goal in mind for our four children. That was that those children would know the blessings of God and that they would live a blameless life before God. There's not a parent here that wants to go to the sheriff's station after church to pick up your children. Every parent here wants your child to know the blessings of God. You want your child to be blessed, and you bless your child. But every parent here wants your child to know what it is to be blameless as well. And so we see God the Father, with His great love, has chosen us to be blessed and has chosen us to live a life that is blameless. Notice the phrase in verse 4, holy and without blame. Holy and without blame, or without cause to shame the name of God. Ephesians 5:26, that He might sanctify and cleanse it with the washing of water by the word, that He might present it to Himself a glorious church, not having spot or wrinkle or any such thing, but that it should be holy and without blemish. God says, you are my church. God refers to the church as His bride. God says, I want my bride to be holy and without blemish. I don't want my bride to be filled with blame. I want them to be blessed with my word, with my spirit, with my presence. I want them to be blameless in their testimony. Now, friend, we must recognize today that we have a position in Christ, and that we have been chosen to this position of blessedness and blamelessness. Acceptance is positioned in the Lord Jesus Christ, who desires to have a holy people and who desires to have a blessed people. And so we see this in verse 3. Blessed be the God and Father of our Lord Jesus Christ, who has blessed us with all spiritual blessings in heavenly places in Christ, according as He hath chosen us in Him before the foundation of the world. And so in Christ, we are blessed spiritually, and also we are to live a blameless life for the glory of Christ. Now let's notice secondly today, not only do we see the position of acceptance, but I want you to see secondly the place of acceptance. The place of acceptance. Look if you would at verse 5. Having predestinated us unto the adoption of children by Jesus Christ to Himself, according to the good pleasure of His will. Now, how many of you would agree with me this morning that people often look for acceptance in all the wrong places? And I do not say this disrespectfully or even humorously, but some people look to food for acceptance. Some people look to sex for acceptance. Some people that become involved in illicit affairs and relationships first went to the internet not looking for sin, but looking for acceptance, looking for friendship. People look for acceptance in many wrong places. Pamela Reagan, professor of psychology at Cal State LA, did a study back in 1996. The question was, why do young people join gangs? And her paper said, as a title, The Search for Family, Adolescent Males' Motives for Joining Gangs. And she gave three conclusions to her study. Young people join gangs, number one, seeking a second family. Number two, seeking power. And number three, seeking acceptance. They're looking for acceptance in the wrong place. Now we see the position of the accepted. We have the blessings of the heavenlies, the blessings of God, the blessing of His presence. But I want you to think about the place of acceptance. Where will we go? Notice, if you would, first of all, the place of adoption. The Bible says in verse 5, having predestinated us unto the adoption of children. Notice, please, the word adoption. And I want you to understand the measure or the meaning of the word adoption. The word adoption has an interesting meaning. It means son placing, S-O-N, son or daughter placing. It means that God has placed us into His family. Now, I have many friends who were adopted as children. And isn't it wonderful, even in our church, so many families have adopted children here in Los Angeles County. And your desire is the blessing and the blamelessness. Your desire is that these children would know the blessing of God and the blamelessness of a Christian life. But we also see in the word adoption the meaning son placing, meaning the son or daughter is placed into this family. Lewis Berry Schaefer defined it this way: primarily, adoption is a divine act which one already a child by birth through the Spirit of God is placed forward as an adult son in relation to God. And so the adopted child has the privileges of an adult who has all of the responsibilities and privileges in the family. Romans chapter 8 and verse 23 says it this way, "And not only they, but ourselves also, which have the first fruits of the Spirit, even we ourselves groan within ourselves, waiting for the adoption, to wit, the redemption of our body." In other words, someone that is adopted knows that it will not end until we see the face of the Lord Jesus Christ. Redemption time, when we see God. Notice in Romans 8:14, "For as many as are led by the Spirit of God, they are the sons of God. For ye have not received the spirit of bondage again to fear, but ye have received the spirit of adoption, whereby we cry, Abba, Father. The Spirit itself beareth witness with our spirit that we are the children of God. And if the children, then heirs of God and joint heirs with Christ, if so be that we suffer with him, that we may be also glorified together." And so when the Bible says that we are chosen to the adoption, it's simply saying this: son placing has happened. The son, the daughter, have been placed into the family of God. And when you are in Christ, you are adopted into the family of God. Now, your family may have had some struggles. By the way, how many of you in your family have a strange nut or two on the family tree? Anybody want to testify? And those of you not raising your hand, it's because you're the strange nut, right? I understand that. Now, the fact of the matter is, every family has some strange fruit hanging on the tree. But I got to tell you something. When you're in Christ, now then you are adopted into his family. You have a place of belonging in his family, the family of God. And what amazes me about this truth and about this teaching concerning adoption is the Spirit of God in the matter. And I want you to notice what the Bible says here, if you would, please. In Ephesians chapter 1. Verse 5, the second half of the verse, notice what it says: according to the good pleasure of his will. God loves you so much that it is a pleasure to him to bring you into the family and to adopt you. Now, how many of you are saying, well, now let's see, if I was making up the family of God, there might be a few people that, you know, I might not find pleasure in having them in the family. I mean, how many of you have noticed that some Christians sin? How many of you have noticed that not everything under the Christian umbrella is always beautiful? But God says that he knew all about your sin. God says, even while we were yet sinners, Christ died for us. And God says, it's great pleasure to him to bring you in to his family. I got to tell you what, that's an amazing love that God has for us. Because some of you, if you were God, you'd say, now let's see, he ain't getting in. And she's not getting in. Remember, my boys used to put signs on their doors or their bedroom, and it said right on the sign for the whole world to see, "No girls allowed." And I'm telling you, if it would have been up to Larry at about age 8, there would be no girls in heaven. Now, that all changed later in his teenage years. That's another story. But God says, anybody that will come, I want you to know I have great pleasure in seeing your redemption. And he's speaking here about who they are in Christ. And the predestination speaking about who they would become in Christ and the work that he would do in them ultimately. And so he says in verse 5, "Having predestinated us unto the adoption of children by Jesus Christ to himself, according to the good pleasure of his will," according to the benevolence of his will. C.S. Lewis said, "The Christian does not think that God will love us because we are good, but that God will make us good because he loves us." You see, God loves you the way you are. And the Bible says in Philippians 2:13, "For it is God that worketh in you both to will and to do his good pleasure." My friend, what we ought to say this morning is, have your way in my life, Lord. Have your good pleasure in my life. You have placed me as a son, as a daughter into your family. Now, Lord, have your way. Have your pleasure in my life. And so the place of adoption has been provided by the Lord. But notice, secondly, it's a place of acceptance. It is a place of acceptance. Verse 6, "To the praise of the glory of his grace, wherein he hath made us accepted in the Beloved. Now, we're accepted in the Beloved. We're accepted. Why? First, because of grace. Because of grace. Now look at what it says there, to the praise of the glory of his grace, wherein we are accepted. You see, the source of this acceptance is not that you deserve it, and it's not that I earned it. You see, religion says, keep working at it, and you might be accepted. That's why some of my Roman Catholic friends, they feel like, boy, if I can just do enough good works and take the sacraments, and if I get to the confessional and confess, and hopefully they'll say last rites when I die, and if it all works out, then I might make it to heaven. You know why? Religion wants to keep you in doubt. Religion wants to keep you wondering. Religion doesn't want you to feel the sense of acceptance and security. But Jesus said, hey, I don't want you to wonder about my love. It's my good pleasure to tell you that you have by grace, not by your works, but by my grace, you have been accepted into the family of God. And some of you today need to stop trying on your own merit and come to Jesus, who loves you and died for you and paid the price for your sin, and find what it means to be accepted in Christ. Because so many today are trying and hoping and wondering if maybe they might go to heaven. But God's word says you are accepted in the Beloved. Now notice a few words here. Notice first of all the word in verse 6, wherein, wherein. That word wherein is referring right back to the word grace. Grace is the only place where acceptance can be found. You see, sometimes a wife doesn't feel very accepted by a husband. And sometimes she'll say, well, I feel accepted when I do this. And the husband will say, sometimes she makes me feel accepted when I do this. There's oftentimes not a lot of acceptance in the family. That's because you don't understand who you are in Christ. And you see, while the world and while even family members make you wonder, God says, listen, because of grace, you don't have to wonder about my love and about my acceptance. Grace is the only place where acceptance can be found. It cannot be found in the law, for all the law does is condemn. But grace can be found in the Lord Jesus Christ, Titus 3 and 5, not by works of righteousness which we have done, but according to his mercy he saved us by the washing of the regeneration, by the renewing of the Holy Ghost, which he shed on us abundantly through Jesus Christ our Savior, that being justified by his grace we should be made heirs according to the hope of eternal life. Listen, the only reason I have hope of heaven today is because of the grace of God manifested through Jesus Christ on the cross. For by grace are you saved through faith, and that not of yourselves. It is the gift of God, not of works, lest any man should boast. You see, religion says, keep working, keep hoping, and maybe God will have you in the end. But you see, grace says, come to Christ and be saved, and you will definitely see him at the day of your redemption. God says, I don't want you to go through life wondering about my love. I'm just saying, we want our loved ones to know, our children to know that we love them. But if we, in our imperfection, have that measure of love, how much more does God love us when he says, I want to justify you by my grace? You see, it's because of grace, and secondly, it's because of Christ. Now look at verse number 6. It says, to the praise of the glory of his grace, notice this now, wherein he hath made us accepted.
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And now for a word fitly spoken. Faith and repentance are the same. They are not two separate decisions. One cannot trust Christ as Savior without repenting or changing his mind. The very fact that he trusts Christ for salvation shows that he is changing his mind regarding sin, salvation, and God. That's the late Dr. Curtis Hudson.

Hello, friends. We are grateful you are choosing to listen today and pray the music encourages you. I think this next song by the Avery's will really bless your heart. He's still alive.

0: Inappropriate content in a college English class? What is that about?
1: Here's a story worth hearing from attorney David Gibbs Jr. of the Christian Law Association.
0: It has become increasingly common for high school students to enroll in dual credit courses to get a head start on college. They're still in high school, but they're taking college courses that'll go to their credit when they go to college. Charity's daughter enrolled in an English course at the local community college. Without warning, the professor showed a video that included nudity and sex scenes under the guise of the problem of objectifying women. Charity wondered how she could protect her child. This was clearly, in her mind, pornographic and not appropriate for her daughter. After our attorneys explained the details of the law and the immoral rot that had infected some classrooms, Charity decided that her best option was to withdraw her child from this particular college. In grade school, you are absolutely entitled to have an accommodation. But when you go to college, you have the right to either go to their classes or remove yourself. That is the law in America.
1: Why not get the answers you need for the legal question that's nagging you? Visit ChristianLaw.org.

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0: And now your news, brought to you by Dove Realty. 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
1: With SRN News, I'm Bob Agnew in Washington. Amar Mamdani reports on Iran-U.S. negotiations ongoing in Switzerland.
2: It's been an intense day here for people as the U.S.-Iran talks finally got underway at the Bergenstock Resort in Switzerland. Vice President J.D. Vance told reporters before the talks that the U.S. sought a reset with Iran. But back home, President Trump threatened Iran again over its support of Hezbollah, and that appears to have hindered progress. It's still unclear what progress these talks will make, but today certainly proved the path ahead for the U.S. and Iran remains a difficult one.
1: As Amar Mamdani reporting from Switzerland, former Federal Reserve Chairman Alan Greenspan has passed away. Here's correspondent Laura Winters.
3: Alan Greenspan was 100 years old. He passed away from complications from Parkinson's disease. He was married to NBC newscaster Andrea Mitchell for 29 years. Greenspan was Fed chair for 19 years, serving under four presidents, Ronald Reagan and George H.W. Bush, Bill Clinton, and George W. Bush.
1: That's Laura Winters reporting. British Prime Minister Keir Starmer has announced he's resigning, forced out by his party after losing voter support. Steve Yates at the Heritage Foundation believes it all stems from the violent protester over Starmer's handling of the Henry Nowak case. Nowak, a white student who was stabbed to death, and the suspect in the case claimed that he had been the victim of a racial attack.
4: The 18-year-old young student who was murdered by a Sikh British citizen, who then he and his brother called their version of 911 and claimed that they were being attacked.

0: racial grounds by the victim. And literally, the DEI that we have fought in the United States was written into the code of the British police so that they believed the racism over what their own eyes would have told them of here's someone with multiple stab wounds.
1: It's Stephen Yates with the Heritage Foundation, and this is SRN News.
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3: Here's your forecast on WZYN 810 AM, the old Ship of Zion. Hot and humid for the rest of today. We're in the low 90s. Our heat index about 103 and a few scattered showers. Overnight, we're in the mid-70s with a few clouds, low 90s, and humid again on Tuesday. A little bit better chance of thunderstorms. I'm meteorologist Steve Hamilton on WZYN 810 AM and online at WZYN.org.

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1: Good morning. Let's turn our Bibles to Proverbs chapter number 24. Proverbs chapter 24. Different people like different parts of the Bible. We like the parts that kind of suit us. Everybody's got a different favorite book, I guess. If you had one book. The next year, you just had one book out of the Bible, what would it be? Somebody? John, Ecclesiastes. There's a depressed fellow. Somebody else? Isaiah? Ephesians? Yeah, see, everybody's got different favorites. I like Job. Just so many things in there, it's hard to figure out, but everybody's got their favorites. But I like this passage in Proverbs. Bible says here, verse 30, I went by the field of the slothful, and by the vineyard of the man void of understanding. And lo, it was all grown over with thorns, and nettles had covered the face thereof, and the stone wall thereof was broken down. Then I saw and considered it well. I looked upon it and received instruction. Yet a little sleep, a little slumber, a little folding of the hands to sleep, so shall thy poverty come as one that traveleth, and thy want as an armed man. Father, we're so thankful this morning that you gave us this book full of songs to sing about our Savior and our salvation. We're so thankful that you've put the answers to everything that we need in this life, the directions for every step we need to take. We're so glad you put your wisdom in writing, in a book, in our language, that we could hold it this morning and read it and allow it to be a lamp to our feet and a light to our path. Thank you, Father, for your willingness to lead us and guide us into all truth. And I pray, Father, this morning that you'd help us to take full advantage of these verses that you've written, to learn the lesson you taught this man and had him record so we could all learn it. And we thank you and we praise you in Jesus' name and amen. What we've been talking about this week is the future of Old Paths Bible Baptist Church. And this morning, in particular, talking to our young people, but the two are tied together because you are the future of this church. And in verse number 30, we read about a slothful man, but the slothful man had a field. He didn't lack for possession. He didn't lack for opportunity. He lacked for the character to make proper use of it. This morning, whatever your economic background, this morning, whatever your social background, this morning, whatever your aptitude might be, some are very good at math, and some are very good at language, and some are very good at recess. Everybody's got different aptitudes, but God has given us all tremendous gifts and opportunities. We would have to agree he's given every one of us a life to live. Praise God. He's given all of you young people an opportunity like few people in history have had, few people in this world have. You have an opportunity to get as much education as you desire. In addition to that, you have, again, what few people in the world have or have had. You have an opportunity to be in a place where you can learn righteousness and learn the Bible, and where you can be treated at 16 or 17 or 18 as an important part of an important work. That doesn't exist everywhere. But all of those opportunities, without your heart and without your will being committed to them, are a waste. There's nothing said about this man's field being defective. There's nothing said about this man's field being doesn't say the soil is bad. It doesn't say the climate is bad. It doesn't say that the hillside's too sloping. And it just says this guy was too lazy to work his field. The problem's not the field. The problem's the man. The Bible says in verse number 30, I went by the vineyard of the man void of understanding. Now, to get ahead of ourselves in the passage, it seems to me the man was void of understanding because on some level, before it was ever put into writing, on some level this man bought into Darwin's lie. The most destructive thing that Satan ever came up with, I'm convinced of this, is the theory of evolution. It is single-handedly responsible for most of the destruction of your nation. When you teach generations of people in a country there is no God and they are just animals, you're going to have a hard time figuring out a way to get people who don't fear God and live like animals to be the kind of decent citizens you want them to be. How do we stop the killing? How do we stop the violence? How do we stop the crime? You don't if everybody's a wildcat. But this man, he lacked the understanding that you'd think would be common sense. He didn't understand that if you don't keep the weeds out of the garden will be filled with weeds. He didn't understand that if you don't fight off the predatory insects, you're not going to have any vegetables at the end of the season. The insects will eat them along the way. He didn't understand that somebody built a wall around this vineyard to keep the strangers out and the wild animals out, but that wall's not going to maintain itself. He didn't have the understanding to realize, no matter how much my parents spend on materials for homeschooling, if I don't pay attention and I don't give my heart to it, I'll emerge a dummy. It's not a lack of opportunity. It's a lack of effort. This man didn't understand that a beautiful Christian woman who marries the charming and handsome Christian man, if they think that relationship is just going to function properly on autopilot, they're void of understanding. A church is as fine as this one has to be worked every single week, if not every single day, to maintain what is here physically, spiritually, emotionally. Darwin's a liar. Darwin's theory is a lie. Your home doesn't clean itself. Your church doesn't maintain itself. You don't get better just by sitting in a building with good people. Do you understand this morning that in the United States of America, you can get 13 guaranteed up to 17 years of free education? Won't cost you a dime. Somebody will pick you up and take you to the school. Somebody will give you breakfast and lunch while you're at the school. If mom's working late and there's no dad, they'll pay somebody to keep you after school until mom gets off work. And then when you're 20, 25, 30 and complain that you can't get a good job because you don't have a good education, we're supposed to feel sorry for you? No, you're a sloth. It was there. It was free. You didn't want it. When I was a young Christian, this is 40 years ago. How many of you weren't even alive 40 years ago? Don't raise your hand. I don't even want to know. It cost me every dollar I could spare after rent and food to buy sermons at $2 a piece on cassettes that would break. We had boxes full of them. If you could save up enough money, you could buy Clarence Larkin's Dispensational Truth and lose months of sleep staring at those charts. You know what? Now, You could listen to sermons 24 hours a day for free on the internet. Or you could look at dirty pictures. You can get the greatest commentaries ever written, hundreds of them, on a disc from a friend and load them in your computer and never look at them because you can play solitaire or kill the bad guy. Look, in this day and age, if you don't know the Bible, it's nobody's fault but yours. This man had a vineyard. He just didn't care to work it. He had a field. He just didn't care to maintain it. He can't blame his lack of opportunity. He can't blame that somebody had something he didn't have. He's got it. He just doesn't want to get out of bed and do anything with it. Young man, some of you here this morning, your grandfather's saved and your father's saved. And you've been a church like this where somebody studies the Bible every single week and opens it and preaches it to you. That won't help you a bit if you're lazy. Won't do you one bit of good if you're lazy. That's just a fact. There's you can learn a trade, you can learn a skill, you can learn business, you can learn management, you can start your own business, you can work somebody else, you can make all the money you want to make in this world, unless you're lazy. You can be a church builder, you can be a pastor, you can be an associate pastor, you can be a missionary, you can do anything you want for God, unless you're lazy. And there is nothing God or man can do for somebody that's lazy. This guy had every opportunity in the world. He'd just rather sit in front of a TV. This guy could read. He just didn't take the books off the shelf. You understand what we're saying? Young lady, you could be a great soul winner. You could be a genius. You could be a great wife and mother. You could be a great missionary. Or you could just sit around and eat donuts. Nothing against donuts. You understand what we're saying? God's given you talents, all of us. God's given you abilities, all of us. God's given you a personality, a peculiar one. If you're saved, God's given you salvation. He's given you the Holy Spirit. We saw last night, He's put you in the body of Christ and given you gifts. He can't make you do anything with that. That's up to you. Now the sloth, bless its heart. You ever seen one in a zoo or someplace? They're really fascinating. They are moving. But comparatively, it ain't much. Is your room clean? I'm working on it. You could have it done in 20 minutes. Or you could make it last half a day. The problem is not the room. The problem is your lack of devotion to doing a simple thing needs to be done. My father and I, we had a very, very bad relationship. He was not big on the whole dad thing, and I was not big on the whole son thing. He never knew his father. 16 years old, he went in the military, and so he was pretty much the drill instructor, and I was the new recruit. That was our life together. And I don't know why I fought with him about it, because all it got me was in trouble. But I just, to this day, I don't understand making the bed. Nobody's going in that room. No, nobody else cares about that bed. Nobody else is going to see that. Yeah, I've covered their ears. And I would say to myself, why do I have to make the bed? And he said, because one day you're going to have to show up for work on time. Because one day you're going to have to mop a floor. Because one day you're going to have to carry out some guard. He wasn't teaching me to make a bed. He was teaching me to do what I was told, whether it made sense to me or not. That's why you make the bed. One time I said to him, he said, I want that room clean. I said, why don't you come in here and help me? And he came in there and he helped me. He didn't know anything about cleaning the room. That belt, man. He's been gone 12, 15 years now, and I'll do something and I'll look to see if the belt's coming out of the belt loops. Young lady, one day it's not going to be your room, it's going to be your house. And it's not going to be your house, it's going to be your children. It's not going to be your children, it's going to be the ministry you could have had. And there's nobody can cure your sloth but you. There's nobody can cure your laziness but you. They say, I want to be a pastor. No, they don't. They want to stand up here and preach. They don't want to clean up messes. They don't want to fix broken things. They don't want to labor in the word. They don't want to pursue people that have fallen out of church. They don't want to go after lost people that aren't interested in the gospel. They want the glamour and the glory of standing up here preaching. Ministry is no place for lazy people. I mean, we may only work one day a week, but it's a long day. Anyway, that sloth, you see them.

Let me rest a while. Let me rest a while. You got that homework done? Not yet. It's 8 math problems. You've been sitting there an hour. I don't want to do it. Well, you're going to have to do it. Why not get it done? Why turn 15 minutes into 2 hours and then blame mom that 2 hours of your life went down there? It's not mom's fault, you lazy bum. Do the 8 problems. Take off your shoes, count it up, fingers, toes, get it done. Trying to help you out. So he's void of understanding. Verse 31, and lo, it was all grown over with thorns. That's just what happens. Nothing gets better by itself. Everything gets worse by itself. You have to inject energy to get it better. You have to inject effort just to maintain it where it is. Thorns and nettles had covered the face thereof. Some of these things, my wife says, you shouldn't tell people this stuff. They're going to think you're stupid. That's all right. I got saved. I wasn't a dispensationalist. I didn't even know what dispensationalism was. In fact, the world doesn't know what it is. You type it in on your computer and it comes up. That's a misfit. It's not even a word. Put dispensationalism in the spell checker. It's no suggestions. They don't even know what that is. Anyway, I didn't know part of the Bible is for Jews and part for Gentiles and part for saved people and this is Old Testament, that's Old Testament. I just read something in the Bible. I thought it was so. So we went out, two guys that knew nothing about growing a garden because we'd lived in the city all our lives. We're going to live off the land, you know, like they did in Bible days. So this is how dumb I was. I went to the feed store, farm and supply place, and I said, I got a pack of green beans and a pack of potatoes, tomatoes and a pack of corn and this and that. And I went to the counter and told the guy, I said, I can't find potatoes anywhere. He said, where are the potato seeds? Now, how many of you don't know that's a problem? They don't grow from seeds. You cut the eye off and you put it in the ground. Like, you know, you ever find an old potato under the sink and it's growing. It just needs, anyway. So we didn't know anything. So we planted this. If you don't know anything, do it big. So we plowed up 1/2 acre of land. Rototiller. Plowed up that land and here's the beans and here's the corn and here's the tomatoes. And we walked around the land, the 1/2 acre after we planted it. We rebuked the weeds in Jesus' name. We rebuked the insects in Jesus' name. We got down on our knees and prayed and said, God, by faith, we're turning this land over to you. And we just sit back and watch the bountiful harvest come in. And then what a testimony it's going to be for Jesus. That thing was a glorious weed patch. The worms and the bugs ate everything but 2 tomatoes that looked like UFO alien things all twisted around. We were void of understanding. We thought, because we didn't know any better, that weeds don't show up, but they do. Thorns and nettles don't show up, but they do. Insects don't show up, but they do. Guess what, young man? You're going to have to go after righteousness. You're going to have to go after holiness. You're going to have to go after a Christian life. Drink and drugs and pornography and good-for-nothing girls will find you without any effort on your part at all. Okay? Nothing's going to pop up on your computer screen that says, have a better prayer life. On the side of your computer screen, it's not going to say, men in Rochester who want to pray with you. You got to go after that. The thorns of this world and the nettles of this world and the insects of this world, they will show up on their own. You're out there street preaching. Anybody ever solicit you for Bible study?
They don't arrest people for soliciting prayer meetings. The wrong kind of woman's looking for you. The right kind of woman, who can find a virtuous woman? There's a difference. There's a difference. Somebody on your job, listen, as soon as you get on that job, people are going to start trying to get you to cuss and drink and tell dirty stories and go to the bar. You don't have to work at falling into sin. You got to work at staying in church. You got to work at staying right. Just how it is. If you're lazy in the fourth grade, you're going to be lazy in the 10th grade. If you're lazy in the 10th grade, you're going to be lazy after you get saved. And it takes work to stay in the Bible. It takes work to stay in church. It takes work to stay right with God. Here's what he says. Face thereof, and the stone wall thereof was broken down. That's what happens. Come home from work. Wow. That's amazing. What? Well, the garage door was broken when I left, but now it's fixed. Never. Never. Honey, the pipes under the sink are leaking. What should we do? Just wait. They'll fix themselves. Never. Never. Get a car, it's going to fall apart. Get a vacuum cleaner, she's going to fall apart. I mean, it's going to fall apart. Get clothes, they're going to wear out. There is nothing in this world, Darwin, you liar. There is nothing in this world that maintains itself. If you're lazy, everything you've got is going to break, fall apart, wear out, and you're going to look around one day with nothing to replace it. You got to maintain a positive balance in your bank account. You can't just keep taking money out and think it's like it's going to replenish itself. One time this widow had this barrel. That was called a miracle. You know why it's called a miracle? Because it ain't the norm. Come on, let me help you guys. Now you got a job. Oh, I got a job now. Woo-hoo. I got a car. I got a job. If you're making $10 an hour, $12 an hour, $15 an hour, and buying lunch, you're stupid. How long can it take to make a sandwich? You're going to go pay somebody to make you a sandwich. And for an extra buck, you can have an ounce and a half of chips. Wow. How did they get the machine to stop that fast? This little bag comes and a door opens to let chips drop out. That thing's got to happen like lightning, man, in a moment, in a twinkling of an eye. How do you get an ounce of potato chips in a bag? So you're going to make $10 an hour and you're going to spend 10 of it in gas and 8 of it on a lunch. And then 15 of it on Netflix. I can watch movies now. You can watch them free. I don't recommend it, but... Well, that's an old one. Yeah, a year ago. Come on. You got to work to keep a job. You got to work to keep a bank account. You got to work to keep a car. If you're lazy, your life is going to... You think, well, I'm just going to sit back and take it easy. That's going to be the hardest life anybody's ever lived. Life's hard for the sloth, man. Everything he does. Look at him. Not supposed to be that hard. Young lady, don't make life hard by being lazy. Okay, so you cooked a meal, and there's some, you know, little this on the stove and a little that on the sink and little dishes over here. 10 minutes. 10 minutes, it's cleaned up. Or you don't clean it up. Next meal, 20 minutes. You don't clean it up. Next meal, 30 minutes. You don't clean it up. Now the whole kitchen is a disaster. Now you got bugs to deal with. Come on.
It's not easier to let it go. It's easier to get it done. That wall is going to fall down all by itself unless you keep it repaired. Your life, your thoughts, your friendships, your walk with God, it's going to fall apart unless you keep it repaired. Verse number 32. Then I saw and considered it well. I looked upon it and received instruction. Yet a little sleep. See? Not backsliding. Not dropping out of church. Not going all in with the wrong crowd. Just one Sunday every so often, I just daydream through the sermon. Just one service every so often, I give lip service to the singing. I don't really even pay attention to the words. That's how people, you say, I can't believe that person's out of church. You can't believe they're out of church because it happens so incrementally. It happens so gradually that you didn't see it coming. But God saw it coming. It was just a little cutting back on the devotion time, just a little cutting back on the Bible reading time, just a little cutting back on the fellowship. Those things start adding up. They do. Listen, I got a great wife. I do. You couldn't have a better wife. And somebody just suited for me. Can you imagine being married to this? I mean, honestly. And she loves to work. If she could get a construction job, her dad was built houses. If she'd get a job building houses, she'd do it. I mean, she's got all these power tools, man, and all this equipment, rebuilt the kitchen, all this. She loves that stuff. Paints the house, paints the room. Okay, what are you doing? I'm painting the room. You painted that room a year ago. I love painting rooms. She works all the time. Raises these dogs. She got this dog business. Ironing. She just hates ironing. And before long, it's Mount Sinai. There's the ironing board. That's Lillian. Church is tomorrow. Yeah, I got nothing. Now, she could say, well, iron something. But, you know, I'm a man. God forbid I should help out with something like that. Anyway, and it takes so long to do all the ironing that in your mind, it's like the worst thing in the world is ironing because it takes an hour. It doesn't take an hour unless you wait until everything in the house has to be ironed. Then it takes an hour. I'm not saying to be critical of her because that's one area out of everything in life, but that's her thing. What am I saying? If you hate math, do it first. Don't do all your schoolwork for the whole week and then Friday afternoon you've got 6 hours of math. That's your fault. Guys, if you hate mowing the yard, do it first. I sit down to eat and people laugh at me because I eat one thing at a time. Whatever I like the least, I just get out of the way. I just eat all of that. And then I eat all the next thing. And then what's left is, wow, this is great. Say, you're weird. I know, but I'm working hard at it. Look, you understand what I'm saying? You got a prayer list? 15 minutes a morning, every week you're through the whole prayer list. Or you can not pray Monday, I'm tired. Not pray Tuesday, I'm busy. Not pray Wednesday, I got something came up. And now it's Saturday night, and your whole prayer list is sitting there in front of you. You know what you're going to do? You're going to wait till next week. You're just going to skip a week praying. A little sleep. A little, look at it, a little slumber. A little folding of the hands to sleep. Now, this guy's got the point. At first, what are you doing? I'm taking a nap. Okay. What are you doing now? Well, I'm just waiting until I'm tired enough to take a nap. He's not folding his hands. It's so funny. He's not folding his hands and going to sleep.
He's folding his hands so if he happens to get far enough into zombie land to actually fall asleep, he'll be in position to do so. Start of the verse, he's sleeping. The end of the verse, he's just on the couch. He's not even tired anymore. It's just what he does. He just goes to the couch. They're on this thing now at our church. All the men are losing 30 pounds, 40 pounds, 50 pounds, which is a blessing for them. I'm glad for them. But frequently on the way home from church, my wife will say, "Did you know a so-and-so how much weight he's lost?" And it's not that she's impressed with how much weight that guy lost. It's one of those, you know, just kind of, "Did you notice that?" Polite way of saying, "When are you going to start?" But you know what I've noticed about America? Let me say this with my eyes closed, because this is the one thing you can't preach about or talk about. You can watch ads about the miracle diet pill, and you can watch ads about the new elliptical machine, and you can watch ads about the medical procedure, but if you're watching them with a cake in one hand and a bag of donuts in the other, you ain't losing no weight. Wish there was a pill for this. Needle and thread works. Just sew the thing shut. You know? Anyway, we all want to be in shape. I want to be in shape. I just don't want to run. I want to be able to ride a bike 600 miles like Brother Jay used to be able to do. I just don't want to ride a bike 6 miles and then 60 miles and then 300 miles. I don't want to get up 600. I want to pray and God give me the miracle ability. I'm watching that little fellow play that trumpet, and my first thought is, I wish I could do that. And as soon as I think that, either God or my conscience says, "No, you don't." Because I don't want to blow the same note for 20 minutes. And then the next note for 20 minutes. I just want to pick up a trumpet and magic. Woo-hoo! You're not going to be a good musician if you're lazy. You're not going to be a good Bible teacher if you're lazy. You're not going to be a good husband or a good wife if you're lazy. Lazy ruins your life. Because everything in your life is going to fall apart if you don't work at it. Everything. Get a little sleep, a little slumber, a little folding of the hands to sleep. So shall thy poverty, not poverty, your poverty, your own personal poverty, come as one that traveleth, and thy want as an armed man. Okay. Whatever street you live on, whatever town you live in, whatever country is your home, about 3 miles down that road is poverty. And poverty is walking down the street looking for a place to take up residence. And poverty will make your life its home if you're lazy. That's a fact. The United States of America has free education. If you didn't take advantage of it, you can get it through a GED. You get your GED, taxpayers will pay for job training. If you don't get the job training and you don't get the GED, we'll give you food, little card, we'll give you housing, we'll pay your electric bill. If you can't get to the place where they hand out the food, we'll give you a free pass on the city bus. That's America. If you're living under a bridge with nothing to eat, how lazy do you have to be? You're too lazy to go get the free stuff. You know what happens in those lives?
Poverty is coming down the road. And it walked past the kid that cleans his room. It walked past the kid that did his homework. Walked past the guy that got his degree. Walked past the woman that learned to do her chores. Walked past the people that stayed in church. And as soon as poverty sees somebody who is too lazy to maintain anything in their life, it moves in. Good grandparents, good parents, good pastors, good church, good school opportunities, that will not keep you out of the poorhouse if you're lazy. You got to repent of being lazy quicker than you'd repent of drinking booze. And I'm against booze. But lazy will destroy you. Want, thy want as an armed man. You know what we do? If you got stuff, you put up a fence or a gate or a security camera. You put locks on your doors. We pay sheriff's departments and we pay police departments. You know why? We don't want somebody coming and taking our stuff. People have guns. Some of you have guns. I'm not going to get in that argument with you. Everybody that's against guns has armed bodyguards. You know why you have a gun? Because you don't want a guy with a gun coming and taking your stuff. That's what it says. We would guard our furniture. We would guard the clothes in our closet. We would guard the jewelry on our dresser. We would put a protection on our computer so somebody doesn't get in and steal our identity. And yet God said somebody's going to come and steal your whole life if you don't guard it by learning to be busy and diligent and hardworking. You wouldn't let somebody steal your car. Why would you let them steal a decade of your life? You wouldn't want somebody to steal your money. Why would you let them steal your marriage? Why would you let them steal your walk with God? You know what the Lord said? There is an armed man coming to take every good thing you've got in life, and he's going to take it if you're lazy. That's what he said. That's what he said. Some of you guys like football, sports. Down there in Florida, there are guys at 16 years old, 15, 16 years old, they are already being recruited by big colleges. They are already being watched by agents and professional scouts. They can run faster. They can lift more weight. They have more skill and more moves than anybody we've ever seen. But if they won't do the workouts, and they won't stay off the marijuana, and they won't stop running around on the weekends, you'll never hear their name. It's not lack of ability. They got super ability. It's not a lack of God-given talent. They've got it in abundance. You know who the guys are that make it? The guys that say, I'm going to be up first in the morning. I'm going to stay last. When this gym closes, I'll still be in there shooting baskets in the dark. That's who makes it. I don't think this is a church of dummies. Young man, young lady, it doesn't matter how smart you are. If you're lazy intellectually, it won't help you. Got good health. You weren't born with any you know, spina bifida or asthma or anything like. Okay, so what? What good's it do to have good lungs and strong legs and a healthy back if all you want to do is play video games? Don't waste parents like you have. Don't waste the church like you have. Don't waste the opportunities you have in a nation like this one because I just don't feel like it. That slothful man, he sat there till his vineyard was gone and he had one. Till his fields were gone and he had them. Till his walls were in ruins and he had walls.
until every good thing in his life had been stolen by an armed robber and poverty had moved in with him. Last thing, I'm an old guy. I'm older than I ever thought I would be. I'm older than I thought the rapture would happen. I just, for a lot of reasons, I just never thought I'd be this old, but here I am. Please, please listen, because you can't get this at 16. You got to take somebody's word for it. You can't get this at 19. You got to take somebody's word for it. This life is so, so, so hard. If you put yourself and your family in poverty, it is hard. And what will put you in poverty is not learning to do your very best every single day. You think life is hard because you have to work hard. Life will be hard if you don't work hard. If you don't work to control your lusts now,

0: way to overcome the ruin that results from sloth. Don't be lazy. Don't be lazy. Work as hard as you can at everything you have to do, not because that thing's a big deal, but because learning to work hard and do your best is a big deal. Okay? 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Oh, Lord, don't let them be lulled into a life of poverty. Don't let them be lulled into a situation where every good thing they could have ever had is stolen from them because of sloth. 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Shake off this laziness. 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Amen. Amen.
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Their phone number is 229-247-4208. Their hours of operation are Monday through Friday, 8 a.m. to 5:30 p.m.

0: 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We hope that you are enjoying the great gospel music here at WZYN. 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
1: Here we go, Anthony.

0: Ray. That's a little too smooth. Put it right in the end of your nose and sing it out.
1: I feel life is worth living. Each day's a dream fulfilled. My plans include Jesus walking in his will. I know that I'm not perfect.

0: Inappropriate content in a college English class? What is that about?
1: Here's a story worth hearing from attorney David Gibbs Jr. of the Christian Law Association.
0: It has become increasingly common for high school students to enroll in dual credit courses to get a head start on college. They're still in high school, but they're taking college courses that'll go to their credit when they go to college. Charity's daughter enrolled in an English course at the local community college. Without warning, the professor showed a video that included nudity and sex scenes under the guise of the problem of objectifying women. Charity wondered how she could protect her child. This was clearly, in her mind, pornographic and not appropriate for her daughter. After our attorneys explained the details of the law and the immoral rot that had infected some classrooms, Charity decided that her best option was to withdraw her child from this particular college. In grade school, you are absolutely entitled to have an accommodation. But when you go to college, you have the right to either go to their classes or remove yourself. That is the law in America.
1: Why not get the answers you need for the legal question that's nagging you? Visit ChristianLaw.org.

And now, our scripture of the day, Psalm 28, verse 7. The Lord is my strength and my shield. My heart trusteth in him, and I am helped. Therefore, my heart greatly rejoiceth, and with my song will I praise him. Psalm 28, verse 7.

0: With SRN News, I'm Bob Agnew in Washington. Vice President J.D. Vance has left Switzerland after talks with senior Iranian officials over ending the war. And the vice president says that a lot of progress was made, but that still more needs to be accomplished because he says it's a complex process and that they've essentially laid the foundation but still need to build the house. British Prime Minister Keir Starmer has announced his resignation, forced out by his party after losing voter support. He'll remain on as caretaker until the Labour Party chooses a new leader. Former Manchester Mayor Andy Burnham confirmed on social media that he puts himself forward to succeed Starmer. Former U.S. Federal Reserve Chairman Alan Greenspan has died at the age of 100. He passed away today from complications related to Parkinson's disease. On Wall Street right now, the Dow Jones Industrial Average up 185 points. More on these stories at srnnews.com.
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2: Welcome to Lighting the Old Paths broadcast, the ministry of Lighthouse Baptist Church in Plains, Georgia, with Pastor James Burke. We're glad you've joined us today and trust that this time in God's Word will be a help and a blessing to you.
3: Could you imagine? I know that I have failed. I have sinned. Am I alone in this? I've sinned in such a way that I was embarrassed to even go to God in prayer. I knew God knew what had happened. And it's just like we are with our parents or with someone else that in authority over us. We just kind of sneak in. Hey, how are you doing? Just want to let you know. God already knows it. We read that in Psalm 139. He already knows it. But sometimes we do something so, in our minds, so wicked and vile. And maybe it is in all reality. And we wait to go back to God. And Peter had just denied the Son of God. And we see, I didn't make note of it, but we see that as he was at the fire, as he was denying the Lord, he caught a glimpse of the Lord. But I believe in catching a glimpse of the Lord, he also remembered Simon. Satan hath desired that he may have thee, that he may sift thee as wheat, but I have prayed for thee. It ought to encourage every child of God, even when we sin, even when we deny the Lord, that not only does he know our name, but he prays for us. John 21 records, John 21 records that Jesus asked Peter to feed his sheep. He was accepted of Christ. In Acts chapter number 1, Peter was preaching. Who was he preaching? He was preaching Jesus. Who is he preaching to? Everybody within earshot. And what happened? Thousands accepted Christ. Acts chapter 2 shows that they were all in one accord and they were all filled with the Spirit. So even when one denies the Lord, even when a Christian denies the Lord and he steps away from God, I want you to know that he knows your name. Number 2, in devastation. We do turn over to John chapter number 20 and we look at verse number 16. Kind of a similar setting chronologically. We find that Jesus has been crucified. He's been buried. It is resurrection day and we find that Mary Magdalene is there. And in, I believe it's verse number 15, Jesus said, why weepest thou? Whom seekest thou? But then in verse 16, Jesus saith unto her, Mary. Nothing else. He just simply said her name. She turned herself and saith unto him, Rabboni, which is to say, Master. So in devastation, he knows our name. Mary Magdalene, if you recall back in I believe it's Luke chapter number 8, Jesus had cast out 7 devils from this woman. She was not just possessed with a devil, but with 7 devils. as we imagine Peter's thoughts and condition during that time when he was trying to get everything right between the night Jesus was crucified and the day Jesus was resurrected. Could you imagine his state of mind? Think about this woman who had her thoughts and had her actions and her words. They were all controlled by a devil. And then not only her, but you read it in Luke chapter number 8, we find that her and Joanna and several other women, they were all possessed with devils, but then all of a sudden Jesus spoke and they were gone and they were in their right mind and they ministered unto Jesus with their substance. So here she was, if she's anything like us, she's probably still remembering what she used to be. And can I remind, I know this is not right, I know this is not proper English, but I'm thankful that I used to be some things that I am no longer. I'm glad that I have a was in my testimony, but I have an I am. And not only I have an I am, I have a now I am. I'm thankful today that Mary Magdalene, she did have a past, but in that past she came to Christ at his resurrection and she wanted to see the body. She wanted to anoint the body. She came and she was devastated because his body was not there. He was missing, as her perception had it. But then Jesus spoke to her and said, Mary. She immediately knew who he was. So even in devastation, he knows our name. When it seems that hope is gone, there is no help to be found. Here was the very one that she followed, the very one that cast out the devils from her. And he was gone, but now he is there speaking her name. He gave her good news. He said, touch me not. He said, I've got to go away. I'm not yet ascended to my Father. He gave her good news. Then number three, he knows my name. Number three, in duty or in distraction. I want us to remember our text verses as we see Jesus was speaking here in the first verse that we read, verse number three. We see that Jesus was talking about the doors of heaven, the kingdom of heaven. He says, you can't come into this fold. He says, some try to climb up another way. It's a thief and a robber. Verse 2, but he that entereth by the door is the shepherd of the sheep. And to him the porter, the Holy Ghost, openeth, and the sheep hear his voice, and he calleth his own sheep by name, and leadeth them out. I want to remind you that we're still talking about Christians. Sometimes we are on the very verge of denial. Sometimes we are devastated by things in our lives, by people, by issues in our lives. But then we find in Luke chapter number 10, verse number 41, we see another woman. And this woman was distracted by her duty. Mary and Martha were entertaining Christ. And they had him, this Son of God, in their home. Verse 40 says, Martha was cumbered about with much serving. She came to him and said, Lord, dost thou not care that my sister hath left me to serve alone? Bid her therefore that she help me. Here's our verse. And Jesus answered and said unto her, Martha, Martha, thou art careful, this is that word, anxious, and troubled about many things. But one thing is needful, and Mary hath chosen that good part which shall not be taken away from her. So even in duty or distraction, he knows our name. Martha was cumbered about. This means to be driven mentally or distracted. It means to be over-occupied, too busy about anything. But notice her request there in verse number 40. I'm paraphrasing. She says, don't you care that I'm doing all this work and nobody else is helping? Namely, Mary. Don't you know that I'm doing all this work and Mary's not helping me? Make her come in and help. When she used this word, help, at the end of verse number 40, it is to lay hold along with, to strive to obtain with others. She didn't just want her to come and help stack the dishes or to wash and dry dishes. She wanted her to be as anxious as she was. She wanted her to be distracted as she was. She wanted her to be as cumbered about as she was. And Jesus says, no, she's chosen the good part. And I'm not going to take that away. But I love the fact that he called her by name. We're not going to get into it, but he called his own mama woman. I tried that and it did not work for me. I don't remember if I got slapped or I got the look, but she did not appreciate being called woman. But Jesus called his mother woman. He could have very easily said, woman, you got your mind wrong. Mary's chosen that good part. I'm not going to take it away. Just going back to where he could have been rude. He could have been upset with her. But I believe when, especially when you see this double name, there's a sense of compassion. And he says, Martha, Martha, thou art careful and troubled about many things. It makes me wonder if there was more going on in Martha's heart and soul than just the amount of people and the amount of work that needed to be done there. It makes me wonder if there was something else that she was, remember, driven about mentally or over-occupied about. But Jesus, in a compassionate tone, called her name. He says, you're anxious, you're disturbed. He did give a correction. He said, there's one thing that's needful in verse 42. And Mary has chosen that. And I'm not going to take it away. Can I tell you this? If you're distracted, if you are so duty bound and you can't see, what is the old saying? You can't see the trees for the forest or forest for the trees, however that's supposed to go. You can't see, if you're in a service and you can't see God in the service because you're worried about what's happening back there or what's happening over there or what's happening out there, what your email just said or what your text just said. If you're so cumbered about with all of the things that are going on, he says you're missing that needful thing. Hebrews 12:1? Looking unto Jesus, the author and the finisher of our faith. If there's one thing that we need, it is to see Jesus. And I'm thankful, even in this distraction, he knew her name. And then we see number 4 in Luke chapter number 19. We see indecision. That is 2 words. Indecision. He knows my name. Luke chapter number 19, verse number 5. We see a little man of stature. His name is Zacchaeus. He heard that Jesus was coming. And so he went up, it says in verse number 4, he ran before and climbed up into a sycamore tree to see him, for he was to pass that way. And when Jesus came to the place, he looked up and saw him and said unto him, Zacchaeus, make haste and come down, for today I must abide at thy house. So in decision, he knows my name.
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1: With SRN News, I'm Bob Agnew in Washington.
2: A lot of progress, but still some work to do, and we're very committed to doing exactly that.
1: That's how Vice President J.D. Vance summed up the progress being made in talks with Iran to bring an end to the war, as far as the fact that Iran's negotiators threatened to walk out of the talks over the weekend.
2: What we told the Iranians yesterday is when you guys engage in what us millennials might call trash talk, you can't expect the President of the United States not to respond and not to correct the record.
1: And also, Vance defended social media posts by President Trump that had caused the Iranian officials to feel offended and threatened to walk out. Also at SRNnews.com, former Fed Chairman Alan Greenspan died today from complications of Parkinson's disease. His more than 18-year landmark tenure at the Fed did suffer some setbacks.
3: The U.S. housing market collapsed at one point, igniting a global monetary crisis that nearly toppled the U.S. banking system. The housing downturn also plunged the economy into a landmark recession. Critics blame much of that crisis on Greenspan's easy money policies. But Greenspan later acknowledged that he made a mistake by assuming the nation's banks could essentially regulate themselves.
1: That is correspondent Andrew Stewart reporting. President Trump updating Americans on the vandalism in Washington, D.C. at one of the city's most popular tourist attractions.
4: President Trump taking to his Truth Social page, noting that of all the statues and fountains that were renovated and cleaned, that the only one that was vandalized was the reflecting pool. Trump writing that it will be taken care of ASAP, exclamation point. The president saying it has been given a 300-foot-long gash. Chemicals have been illegally placed in the water, and the beautiful new grass field has been destroyed with a gigantic 647 chemically carved into it. In parentheses, he writes, probably inspired by dirty cop James Comey.
1: And that is Laura Winters reporting. This is
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5: Here's your forecast on WZYN 810 AM, the old ship of Zion. Hot and humid for the rest of today. We're in the low 90s. Our heat index about 103 and a few scattered showers. Overnight, we're in the mid-70s with a few clouds, low 90s, and humid again on Tuesday. A little bit better chance of thunderstorms. I'm meteorologist Steve Hamilton on WZYN 810 AM and online at WZYN.org.

Jack P. Schofield is the writer of this hymn of salvation. He was a singing evangelist. He was assisting in a meeting back in 1911 when he said the melody for this song just came to him as a gift from God. From there, he simply wrote words that could fit the melody. It became very popular right off. The songwriter gave us these beautiful words. I found a friend who is all to me. His love is ever true. I love to tell how he lifted me and what his grace can do for you. 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

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Hours of operation Monday through Friday, 8 a.m. to 5:30 p.m.

Good evening, ladies and gentlemen, and welcome to Warner Robins, Georgia, where this evening we have the pleasure of recording live the 12th anniversary album by the Inspirations. These are the boys that you know and I know as our personal friends who hail from the great Smoky Mountains of North Carolina. Let's hear it and welcome the Inspirations Quartet.

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1: With SRN News, I'm Bob Agnew in Washington. British Prime Minister Keir Starmer has announced his resignation, forced out by his party after losing voter support. He will remain as a caretaker until Labour chooses a new leader. Former Manchester Mayor Andy Burnham has already confirmed on social media he'll be putting himself forward to succeed Starmer. Burnham's recent victory in a special parliamentary election prompted Starmer's decision to step down. Former Federal Reserve Chairman Alan Greenspan has died. He was 100 years old and died as a result of complications from Parkinson's disease. Also at SRNnews.com, on Wall Street, it has been a mixed bag all day long, with both good news and imperfect news coming about the war ending with Iran. The Dow is up by 82 points right now. The Nasdaq is struggling. It's down by 358. Oil prices are getting cheaper, down about $2.50 a barrel. This is SRN News.
2: As a general rule on enjoying the journey, we simply walk through a book of the Bible, a Bible character, a portion of Scripture, because I really believe that the greatest way to address life's questions is simply to walk through the Word of God, line upon line, precept upon precept. God understands us better than we understand ourselves. The power of Scripture to meet the deepest needs of our life, sometimes the needs we don't even recognize that we have, I believe we're seeing again week after week, simply walking through the Word. But periodically, we take a few days and we address current questions and Bible answers. I think all of us would agree that we're living right now in an age of questions. Now, questions are good. They're opportunities to teach. They're not bad. Thinking people have legitimate questions. But part of what is going on in our world right now is that the questions are getting more complicated. And let me explain to you why. It is not because simply technology has advanced or civilization has grown. It is because sin deteriorates everything. Sin is what complicates everything. And so we're living in a fallen world. We're surrounded by fallen people. We are ourselves fallen creatures, which means that we must again and again return to the truth of the Word of God, to the wisdom of the Lord, because only the simplicity and sufficiency of Scripture can cut through the complexities of the questions we're dealing with. I'd like to begin this few days that we're going to spend together on these current questions and Bible answers by simply laying a little foundation, if I may. And I think this will help you, not just for the questions that we're going to discuss, but for any question. In fact, for every question. And today, I'd like to call your attention to two portions of Scripture, one in the Old Testament, one in the New Testament. One of my favorite things to do in studying God's Word is simply to compare Scripture with Scripture. Sometimes we refer to them as cross-references. Occasionally, there are passages that are parallel passages. The same exact teaching is found in two different places in the Word of God, and they shed light on each other. But sometimes they're not parallel passages. They are what I would call intersecting passages. And such is the case with the two that I share with you today. The first comes from that Old Testament book of wisdom written by Solomon, known as the Proverbs. Proverbs, of course, is filled with sentence sermons, so many nuggets of truth that we must meditate on and apply. But in Proverbs chapter 2, there are a handful of verses that all go together that address our greatest need when it comes to dealing with life's questions. Proverbs 2 verse 1 begins this way, "My son, if thou wilt receive my words." Now let's stop there for just a moment. A father speaking to his son. Could I say to all the young people listening to me right now, be very careful about seeking your counsel and advice from people that have no more life experience than you do. Go to those who are more mature. Go to those who've been down the path of life a little further than you have to ask directions. And a good place to start is with your father and with your mother. That may be your parents that are godly people, wise people. It may be, Titus chapter 2, a spiritual father or a spiritual mother, an elder, a man or woman in the church who's interested in your life and investing in you. But regardless of age, the reality is all of us need someone who has experienced the wisdom of God in their own life to pass on truth to us. Now, this is very important. And because Solomon says, my son, if, that is a big word, if you'll receive this. I've learned through the years that you can only help people who want to be helped, and some people do not ask questions to get information. Some people ask questions to argue. In fact, sometimes people ask questions not because they really want the answer, but because they think they have the answer, or they want you to affirm what they think. That is not the right approach to come to the Word of God with. No, we must come saying, Lord, yes, we will receive your words to us. He continues, if thou wilt receive my words and hide my commandments with thee, so that thou incline thine ear unto wisdom and apply thine heart to understanding, yea, if thou criest after knowledge and liftest up thy voice for understanding, if thou seekest her as silver and searchest for her as for hid treasures, then shalt thou understand the fear of the Lord and find the knowledge of God. For the Lord giveth wisdom. Out of his mouth cometh knowledge and understanding. Do you see all the action verbs in this passage? Receive, hide, incline, apply, cry, lift up your voice, seek, search. Those are powerful words. It means that if you really want the answer, you don't get it passively. You don't get it by just sitting around hoping that eventually you'll know what to do. Instead, you go to the God who is wisdom, the God who gives wisdom, and you ask it of him. Then you'll have understanding. Then you'll have knowledge. God will give the wisdom if we will simply ask. And so that brings us to the second passage today, found in James chapter number 1, where James writes to a group of people, frankly, who are having a hard time. Are you having a hard time? In some ways, everybody's having a hard time with something. But these people had been scattered because of persecution. They were troubled. He even says to them in verse 2, count it all joy when you fall into divers temptations, literally all different kinds of temptations. And I'm speaking to people right now who have all different types of issues. Rejoice, God is with you, God is at work, knowing that the trying of your faith worketh patience. But let patience have her perfect work, that you may be perfect and entire, wanting nothing. And then we come to our verse, if any of you lack wisdom, let him ask of God that giveth to all men liberally and abradeth not, and it shall be given him. But let him ask in faith, nothing wavering. Here's the principle today. It's very simple. Just ask. And we say to our listeners, you're welcome to submit questions, but I don't mean that. No, I mean bring your questions to God and simply ask. May I give you three personal insights that I've been reflecting on as we approach this series, and then three principles? Personally, I want to tell you this. First of all, I am not your pastor. God's given you a pastor. If you don't have a pastor, you need one. I'm not your pastor. Secondly, I'm not the Holy Spirit. Now, the Holy Spirit of God comes to dwell within every believer, and no one can take his place. We simply want to cooperate with him. Thirdly, I'm not the one with all the answers. So if you think that I'm going to answer all of your questions or be able to help you with every issue, you're going to be very disappointed, because the ask is not man-centered, it is God-centered. Every question must be brought to God. And so here are the three principles that I want to give you as we begin this series of current questions and Bible answers. First of all, I want to tell you that hard questions must be brought to Scripture. You must bring Scripture into your life and bring your life into Scripture. So do not view the Word of God as some different thing, some set of ancient writings that has nothing to do with where you live. Because truth endures to all generations. Truth is truth, and truth never changes. So bring the hard questions to the Word of God. Secondly, I want to tell you that spiritual questions have to be settled by faith. You cannot simply approach spiritual issues trying to say, well, I'm going to logic this out and see if I can figure this out. No. Remember, whatsoever is not of faith is sin. Now, the Bible says in the book of Hebrews, he that cometh to God must believe that he is, and that he's a rewarder of them that diligently seek him. And then thirdly, I would tell you that some questions must be answered by experience. You got to live a little while. You got to live and apply the truth of the Word of God. So bring your hard questions to the Word of God. Look at every spiritual question through the eye of faith. And then seek to live out the truth that we're studying from the Word of God, because as you apply the Word of God, so many of those questions suddenly become clear. I want to thank you for listening today to Enjoying the Journey. This is Scott Pauley, and I look forward to the next few days with you. I hope you'll join us each day with a Bible open, with a heart open, with a pen and paper, something ready to take notes. Let's ask the Lord to do what only He can do. Father, in Jesus' name and by Your Spirit, we claim this promise, and we seek to apply this principle. We're asking You now for wisdom. Would You give it to us? And we'll thank You and praise You for it in Jesus' name. Amen.

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0: New in Washington, Vice President Vance has left Switzerland after talks with senior Iranian officials over ending the war.
1: Vance said the meeting held at the Bürgenstock Resort behind me created a good foundation for a long-term deal. He said the two sides agreed on a mechanism to keep the Strait of Hormuz open and work together on the ceasefire in Lebanon between Israel and Hezbollah. The vice president also suggested the U.S. could allow for the release of some frozen Iranian assets for purchases of American soy, corn, and wheat under U.S. and Qatari oversight. The talks follow a preliminary deal signed last week, but it remains uncertain whether that agreement will hold or help bring lasting peace to a Mideast region riven by conflict for decades.
0: As correspondent Jamie Keaton reporting, the Supreme Court has reinstated a murder conviction in a notorious New York City missing child case.
2: The Supreme Court reinstates a murder conviction in the 1979 disappearance of 6-year-old Eitan Pates. In a 6-3 vote Monday, the justices granted an appeal from New York prosecutors who had urged them to undo a federal appeals court decision that overturned the verdict. The Manhattan DA had been preparing to try Pedro Hernandez for a third time. His first trial ended in a mistrial. Eitan vanished while walking to his downtown Manhattan school bus stop. He was among the first missing children to appear on a milk carton. Hernandez admitted to the crime under police questioning, but his lawyers say he confessed falsely because of a mental illness that sometimes made him hallucinate. Julie Walker, New York.
0: Former U.S. Federal Reserve Chairman Alan Greenspan has died at the age of 100. He died on Monday from complications of Parkinson's disease, according to his wife of 29 years, NBC News correspondent Andrea Mitchell. In his 18 and a half years at the helm, Greenspan presided over a sustained era of American growth and prosperity. On Wall Street right now, the Dow is up 135 points. This is SRN News.
3: Here's your forecast on WZYN 810 AM, the old ship of Zion. Hot and humid for the rest of today. We're in the low 90s. Our heat index about 103 and a few scattered showers. Overnight, we're in the mid-70s with a few clouds, low 90s, and humid again on Tuesday. A little bit better chance of thunderstorms. I'm meteorologist Steve Hamilton on WZYN 810 AM and online at WZYN.org.
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6: Chapter 6, I want to talk to you on the fact, let's return to the old past. Folks, I don't know if you realize the hour in which we're living in. It seems like we're losing our rights as Christians. We're seeing more and more things today than we've ever seen before. You've got people who are trying to rewrite history altogether. Instead of saying that the United States was started in 1776, they're saying now it started in 1619, which is a racial country. It's the most wicked place in the world. You know, all these idiots that does all this teaching and preaching and all that, why don't they go to some other country? Why is it they want to live here? We got colleges right now. Listen to this. This will blow you away. We got a college that will teach you how to overthrow your government. That's a course. You can go to college and get credit on it. To be honest with you, if that's the course of a public college, why on earth do they take public money? Why do we as Christians have to pay taxes and part of that tax money to go to idiots like that? What I'm saying to you, we're living in some wicked, wicked times. I mean, there's a bad situation. It seems like every week it gets worse. Well, what's the answer? The answer is we need to get

0: back to our old paths. And that's what Jeremiah in his day. In Jeremiah chapter 6, here's what the Bible says. Thus saith the Lord, stand ye in the way and see and ask for the old paths. Where is the good way and walk therein? And ye shall find rest for your soul. But they said, we will not walk therein. Bottom line, they didn't want to walk after God. They didn't want to follow the Lord. You know, in this ever-changing world, we need to stop from time to time and ask ourselves, are all the changes better? Just since March of this year, we've had a ton of changes, have we not? Has all of those changes been for the better? I think some of the changes has been okay and has been for pretty good improvement, but a lot of those changes are not for the better. The thing is, a lot of times we'll have to come to that conclusion with some was good, some was bad, some was even worse. When we made changes, it's because we're seeking to improve. How can we get better? How do we overcome this virus that's killing people? How do we make life more livable and then more enjoyable than what we're living today? When we look for improvements, that's not necessarily a bad thing. But then there's some things you just don't improve on. But there's some things that has been improved over the years. For example, the reason we have cars today is back in the horse and buggy day. Somebody got tired of feeding them horses and got tired of having to go just for a short distance with a horse. And they decided, well, I'm going to do something about it. They created a car. They made it an automobile. Now, I would have to agree, that was an improvement, would you not? And has improved drastically. I can remember, even in my short period of life, when Vicky was in high school, her dad bought her what they call a Renault. I don't know if y'all even know what those Renault. It looked like one of these doodle books. It was really small. It was a glorified motorcycle. You say, how is that? It just had a hood over it, and that was it. What we did to her one year, it was after ball practice, and she was at cheerleading practice and all this kind of stuff. And so some of us guys got together, and we had a breezeway in between two buildings. We picked up her doodlebug and set it inside the breezeway. She couldn't back up. We turned it sideways. She couldn't get the thing out. And we all sat around, watched her when she came out and trying to find her doodlebug. We had hid that doodlebug. I remember another time at ball practice and was over with, we took that little old doodlebug, that glorified motorcycle, set it up on blocks. Now, it was wheels just about that much off the thing. She got in it, put it in gear, and the wheel just turning. She didn't go nowhere. Listen, even from that day to this day, boy, I like what has improved in the automobiles. I like my truck. Now, I like a lot of factors on my truck. I like the fact that I can let the tailgate down. And I don't have to crawl over the body and fall in the back end of it. I can let the tailgate down, and there's a little old compartment that comes out and has a step. And it has a hand rack. You can step up on it and hold on to it while you get on. For old folks like me, that's wonderful. I love it. I like it. I mean, I can remember a time when you get in a truck. Listen, it was a work vehicle, and you're just a truck. But trucks today, they're nice. I've got the radio. I got the whole nine yards in my truck. I've got internet. I can ride down the road and listen to Sean Hannity if I want to. Or listen to the Georgia football game. Or better than that, I can actually listen to our radio program, Christian radio program on the internet. What are you saying, Preet? I'm saying time has changed. And the automobile has got better. And I think all of us would enjoy it and agree to the fact that the automobile has got better. Now, the bad part about the automobile, years ago, they used to make them out of hard metal. In other words, you can take a bump. Don't hurt it. Today, you take a bump, and you got to replace the whole front end. It's a little more plastic than it is metal today. But overall, I like the gadgets. I can remember, you know, them old-fashioned windows where you have to use the elbow to get them up. Man, now you just push a button, boom, and they go up. Push another button, and boom, they go down. I can remember where you have to go and lock every door. Now you just push a button. You lock them all. You have safety features in your automobile where you can lock out all the kids and they can't get out. I like that too. But the thing is, cars has improved drastically. How about this? The reason we have copy machines today is because one day a businessman wanted several copies. Went to his secretary, and she had to sit there and type out every one of them. So in order to make her life better, the old dude created a copy machine so it would relieve her from having to type every page. Same reason we have a fax machine. Fax machine was created because of the fact when you go mail a letter, it takes forever, even if it's going across town, does it not? But then you have a fax machine today, you push a button and boom, it's there. What am I saying? I'm saying it's technology in some of these areas has improved. It's like with the post office. I mean, you can mail a letter, they may get it and they may not. But you take email, punch the button, and immediately they got. God has given us a blessing to be able to send out letters and bulletins just like that. What are you saying? I'm saying some changes is not bad. There are some changes that are pretty good. And when we can improve things, that is especially good. While we may constantly seek to improve, we need to understand the fact that there are some things that just don't need improving. We just need to do what they're doing. What are you talking about? You can't improve on perfection. How many of you remember the TV program they had several years ago called Happy Days? You remember the dude by the name of Fonzie? They still show his reruns every once in a while. But that dude was a character, was he not? Give you this illustration here. Fonzie was looking in a mirror, pulled out of back pocket his big comb, you know, 4 miles long. And he started to comb his hair. And he looked at it and said, no. Started to comb another part of his hair. He said, no. He made a statement. He said, you just can't improve on perfection. And that's the Fonzie. And what I'm simply saying, real seriously, the fact is there's some things you just can't get better at. There's some things that you just can't improve. You say, what do you mean? God's perfect. You're not going to improve on him. He's as perfect can be. If God changed, then he would not be perfect, would he? Anything that is perfect cannot change for the better. Because if they can change for the better, that means they was not perfect. And I'm here to tell you that God is the same in the day of Jeremiah as he is today, and God don't need to change. We don't need to change him. God is perfect. And since God is perfect, that simply means his plan is perfect. Would you not agree with me? I mean, if God's perfect, his plan has to be perfect. And his plan cannot change for the better. Now, if there were a change, it would have to be something worse, not better. Now, Jeremiah recognized something even in his day. He did not see the changes as we've seen. We've seen a lot of changes, unreal changes. Listen, even in our day, we've seen people land on the moon. I was listening to the president the other night, and last night, I think it was, he's looking forward to the day that we land up not only somebody on the moon, but put a colony up on the moon and have somebody on Mars. I can't fantasize that. But when you look at the changes we have had today, we have had a lot of improvements. But in Jeremiah's day, he saw some changes. And Jeremiah said in Jeremiah chapter 6 and verse 16, he says, ask for the old paths, where is the good way, and walk therein, and you shall find rest for your soul. Now, there's at least two ways of doing things in God's church that needs to return to the old paths. I want to preach one of them this morning, and I'm going to preach the other one tonight. But this morning, I want to share with you on one of the things that we need to return to in the church. You say, preacher, why is that? Because you won't improve upon it. I know we have changed a lot, and I know change in some areas is good, but God is a perfect God, and his plan, perfect. How did God intend for the church to reach lost people? That's my question. How is it that God wants us to get the word of God out to lost people? Well, the Bible makes God's plan very clear. In other words, God builds his church on the preaching of his word. 1 Corinthians chapter 1 and verse 21, in the latter part of verse 21, it says this, it pleased God by the foolishness of preaching to save them that believe. Throughout Matthew, Mark, Luke, and John, and the book of Acts, we see that the members of God's church, they went everywhere preaching the word of God. That was God's plan, and that is still God's plan today. Every church, listen to me, cannot have the best location in town. Every church cannot have a TV program or a radio program. Every church cannot have a building that costs millions of dollars. But every church can be responsible in preaching the Word of God. Isn't that good? Every church, no matter what size, how big, can preach the Word of God. In this age of constant change, many feel it needs to improve God's church. And so preachers have stopped preaching the Word of God, and they start replacing the Word of God with other things in the idea of saying, listen, we can make it better. No, we need to return back to the old path. There's things that's going on today that you may not even realize. Let me tell you what a lot of churches are going to today that is killing our churches. And matter of fact, a lot of the stuff that's going on today, going on because God's church did not do what it's supposed to do and preach the Word. And because they did not preach the Word, people did not get saved. And because people did not get saved, they have the wrong kind of thought, and the devil has making a heyday out of their lives. You say, well, what are you talking about? Well, today you have in a lot of churches today that are being preached on motivationalism. What is that? That's the belief that we have the power in ourselves to achieve if we only use our human minds to think the right kind of thoughts. It's like that idiot that was on CNN the other night. He was saying all the riots out in Portland. He said, these are peaceful riots. In the background, the town was burning. But in his mind, it was peaceful. And in his mind, everything is okay. All we got to do is just think positive. Motivationalism. The second is humanism. Humanism is the doctrine or way of life where it's centered on human interests, what we want. In other words, Burger King came out with it a few years ago and said, have it your way. Any way you want it, you can have it your way. That's humanism. And then you have what was called today in a lot of churches, that is what is called emotionalism. This is the belief that we can only survive if we are emotionally stimulated.
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So, WZYN introduces Preaching on the Tens with some of America's best preachers, past and present, such as Harold B. Seitler, Clarence Sexton, Scott Pauley, Joe Arthur, Curtis Hudson, and many more. 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
1: Hello, friends. 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
1: 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We'll begin our program with a song from one of our services. Our choir comes around and sings for us. I've got so much to thank him for. Hoping to be a blessing to you as they sing.

0: Amen. Thank you, choir, for that wonderful message and song. And now for today's message, we go by way of recording live into the services at Mount Sinai Baptist Church.
1: Psalm 27 and one verse, and actually a phrase in a verse, will be what we'll be dealing with today. Psalms 27, verse number 13. Psalm 27, 14, one of my most favorite of Old Testament passages. Wait on the Lord, and He'll strengthen thine heart. Wait, I say, on the Lord. I love that verse. I've got strength and comfort from it many, many times. But I want to look at verse number 13. Verse 13 of Psalm 27. Let's stand together now in reverence to the reading of the Word of the Lord and remain standing for a moment of prayer. Psalms 27, verse 13. Now, this is a Psalm of David, and he says, I had fainted unless I had believed to see the goodness of the Lord in the land of the living. Let us pray. Our Heavenly Father, we want to thank You for this good day and the blessings of it. We thank You, our Father, for the beautiful day You've blessed us with on the outside and the blessings of God, Lord, on the inside. We appreciate the wonderful songs of Zion and how You prepared and lay, Lord, the way in this service today. We thank You for all that You've done for us. We thank You, our Father, for Your mercy and Your grace to us. Ask You, Lord, to search us. Purge me, Lord, from anything that would hinder or grieve or quench the Holy Ghost. And Lord, give me anointing and liberty to overcome every obstacle and every reasoning spirit and anything that would war against us doing the will of God. Help us, Lord, to be victorious in the Lord Jesus. For, Lord, it's His blood alone that we claim. And we plead the blood of Jesus over this service and ask You to bind every force that would try to bind us. And I pray that You'd give us liberty in the Holy Ghost. And Lord, minister through us today to hearts, and God, do a work. And we'll praise You for all that's done. For we pray in Jesus' bloodstained name. Amen. Thank you. You may be seated. The title of the message today, the first phrase of this wonderful verse, I had fainted unless I had believed. I had fainted unless I had believed. I was thinking about Sister Lois before I came to the podium, and I thought about the dark hours and the heartaches and the heartbreaks that she had in her life, and I was thinking about when she was widowed and when the news came, and there she's left with 10 children to try to carry on by herself. And I think this verse could certainly apply to Sister Lois, and certainly was demonstrated by her. She would have fainted many a time over these years. She would have kicked out many a time had she not believed. But she had faith in God, and faith will keep you from fainting. Amen. And I want to expound on that a little while this morning on I had fainted unless I had believed. Now notice here in this text that the words I had fainted are in italics. Now that means it's not in the original language, but I believe they have been wisely inserted in the text by the translators of the King James Version and to give a completion to the thought that is brought out in this verse and certainly brought out in this chapter of Scripture. I believe that here David was growing faint, and he would have fainted if he had not believed to see the goodness of the Lord in the land of the living. This phrase got a hold of my heart recently while Sister Mary was reading to me out of the Psalms. We are practicing with her reading, and she has problems going back to the left side of the page, but she was reading the Psalms the other day out loud to me, and she came across this verse, and I needed it when she read it. And I thought about, I had fainted unless I'd believed. Right recently, I went through a little fainting weakness, a fainting spell, if you please. And I know some of you carried and caught that burden, that my heart was under a heavy load. And at the point of which end corner, not knowing what to do, and if I didn't get some help, I think I would have went down. And I certainly would have fainted had I not believed. Right. I would have fainted had I not believed. Right. And so this verse gripped my heart. And I wanted to share it with you today as we personally have been helped by this. And I can't really help you personally unless I've been helped personally. And I'll tell you, I can expound this verse today not only just by strict exposition, but in experience. I know what it is to be helped from the Lord. When you get faint, when you get weary, when you get down, when you get discouraged, when it looks like you're going down, I know what it is to have the succor of the Lord's help and strength in that time. I had fainted had I not, unless I had believed. Now, there's just two points of this message, primary points that I'll deal with this morning. Number one, I want you to see the danger of fainting. And then number two, we'll address the deliverance of faith. Number one, the danger of fainting. I had fainted. David was saying, I would have fainted. Surely I would have fainted unless I had believed. If it hadn't have been for the fact that I had faith in God, I would have fainted. And so here you have, I had fainted. Fainting is a real danger. The danger of fainting. It is a real danger. Now, Webster says about fainting that fainting is a temporary loss of consciousness. Fainting also would suggest being without strength, being weak and feeble. Fainting also would indicate feeling weak or dizzy and about to swoon, about to pass out. Also, the word fainting carries the connotation of the loss of courage. Now, these descriptions of the word fainting are real dangers that the people of God face while we're here in this world, which is no friend to grace. Right. We are in danger of fainting. And I thought about this as a real danger. First of all, I would mention there is the danger of fainting in our courage. Now, I take that from what the psalmist describes here in this psalm. I'm telling you, he is trying to encourage himself as you read between the lines and seeing all that he faces in this whole Psalm 27. And I believe it summates it in verse 20 or verse 14 where he says, wait on the Lord. I believe he's talking to himself. Wait on the Lord. Be of good courage, and he shall strengthen thine heart. Old David needed some courage, and I believe he's not just addressing us, but I believe he's encouraging his own heart. He's saying, wait on the Lord, be of good courage, because you see, we are subject to faint in our courage. Now, I look at all that David faced in this chapter. First of all, I look at the fact that there were foes that discourage, that he faced. He faced foes that were out to discourage him. As you look back in this chapter, in verse 1 and 2, these foes were fearful foes. He said that the Lord's my light and salvation. Of whom shall I be afraid? Of whom shall I fear?

verse 12, these enemies are described as breathing out cruelty. They are ferocious enemies. And I'll tell you what, when you look at the enemies, sometimes, brother and sister, you don't choose for people to set themselves at enmity against you, but just the very fact that you are children of light and exposing the darkness of the wicked will cause the wicked to turn on you and to attack you, brother and sister. And if you aren't careful, that'll get you a little discouraged.

Well, that's about all the time we have for the broadcast today. Please join us again at the same time tomorrow for another Sounds from Sinai radio broadcast. Now, if you'd like a copy of today's message in its entirety, then simply write us here at Mount Sinai Baptist Church, 830 Country Club Road, Pickens, South Carolina, zip 29671. And please, when you write, include the date of this program and the call letters of this radio station. That address again, Mount Sinai Baptist Church, 830 Country Club Road, Pickens, South Carolina, zip 29671. And now, until we meet again on tomorrow's broadcast, this is Pastor Rudy Smith saying, may the Lord bless you, is our prayer.

0: with SRN News. I'm Keith Peters in Washington. Vice President J.D. Vance says that peace talks with Iran have set a good start to end the war that began at the end of February.
1: The final deal is the house. We set the foundation. We haven't built the house, but we've laid a successful foundation to get to a good place for the American people.
0: Vance says there are still many angles that need to be settled before peace talks can be considered complete.
1: I think it's important for all of us to appreciate how much was done, but honestly, there is still a lot to do as we continue to make progress on the nuclear talks, on the economic talks, as we continue to demine the straits and ensure that that flow of traffic continues to pick back up.
0: Vance and U.S. officials claim progress on multiple fronts, including the establishment of measures to ensure the Strait of Hormuz stays open and that a ceasefire holds in the fighting between Israel and Iran-backed Hezbollah militants in southern Lebanon. Residents are returning to Tyre after weeks of Israeli airstrikes.
2: Tyre is Lebanon's fourth largest city, but has witnessed widespread destruction over the past few months. And just last week, the Israeli military had actually called for the entire city to be evacuated. Right behind me is the Jabal Amal Hospital, one of the city's most important hospitals. And not long ago, an Israeli airstrike nearby caused significant damage, wounding patients and medical staff alike. The parking lot has been reduced to twisted steel, dozens of cars set on fire. The hospital is still fixing the severe damages, but they are still continuing. The residents are surprised to see the widespread destruction in the city despite going through numerous wars, including one just less than 2 years ago. They say this is the worst one yet.
0: Karim Shahayeb reporting from Lebanon. On Wall Street, a mixed day as the Dow was up by 148 points. The Nasdaq dropped 351 with the S&P 500 lower by 27 points. This is SRN News. The Pew Research Center is out with its latest study on global religious freedom.
3: The news is not particularly good. On the one hand, the number of nations where the government persecutes religious people at a high level dropped in 2023 from 59 to 58. However, the number of countries where social hostility toward people of faith is high went up from 45 to 55. Pew says, quote, among the reasons for the spike are increases in the harassment of religious minorities and worldwide reverberations from the Hamas attack on Israel. Michael Harrington reporting.
0: An independent minor league baseball team in Pennsylvania is

0: forfeited a game because players refused to wear a special gay pride jersey. The Atlantic League Pro Baseball's York Revolution were planning to hold their 11th annual Pride Night event last week with the Southern Maryland Blue Crabs, but the Revolution announced the day of the game that it wouldn't be played. This is SRN News. Here's the Wall Street Business Report.
1: Former Fed Chairman Alan Greenspan has died. He was celebrated for engineering a decade of prosperity, but later shared the blame for a devastating financial crisis. He passed away today at age 100. Vice President Vance says the U.S. and Iran have laid the groundwork for a deal to keep the oil flowing through the Strait of Hormuz.
2: The Vice President also suggested the U.S. could allow for the release of some frozen Iranian assets for purchases of American soy, corn, and wheat under U.S. and Qatari oversight.
1: Jamie Keaton reporting, Illinois set to impose a package of taxes targeting the tech sector.
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1: That is Ken Lorman reporting. At the close on Wall Street, the Dow was up 148 points, and NASDAQ down 351. For the Wall Street Business Report, I'm Bob Agnew.
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1: 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Up next, we have a WZYN favorite. Oh my, how this song has ministered to our hearts. It's Andrew and Mary Beth Jones, Better Broken. May God minister to you as you hear this good song written by Andrew Jones.

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The Old Ship of Zion, where our mutual love is preaching and singing for God's glory and for your encouragement.

0: Hello, everybody. We hope that you are enjoying the great gospel music here at WZYN. Thank you for tuning in and staying with us. 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
1: With SRN News, I'm Keith Peters in Washington. Vice President J.D. Vance says his lengthy talks with senior Iranian officials in Switzerland created a good foundation for a final deal to end the Iran war. Vance made the comment Monday after initial talks with Iran's parliamentary speaker. Vance and U.S. officials claimed progress on multiple fronts, including the establishment of measures to ensure the Strait of Hormuz stays open and that a ceasefire holds in the fighting between Israel and Iran-backed Hezbollah militants in southern Lebanon. A federal judge has ruled that a revamped federal tool that state election officials have used in their effort to identify illegally registered non-citizen voters is unlawful and cannot be used. On Wall Street, the Dow up by 148 points. More details at srnnews.com.

0: Hello, friends, and thank you for joining us on the Shepherd's Pulpit. We are grateful to God that you are listening today. We pray as you listen to this daily Bible broadcast that God will strengthen you with His power in the inner man. So let's join the teaching and preaching from the Shepherd's Pulpit. And now, Pastor Justin.
1: We welcome you to the broadcast today, as we're going to take a message out of 1 Peter chapter number 4 and verse number 16. This will be part one of a sermon, As a Christian. What are we to be doing as a Christian? We find that phrase there in 1 Peter 4:16. Here's the text verse. Yet if any man suffer as a Christian, let him not be ashamed, but let him glorify God on this behalf. I'm certainly grateful that you're with us today on the Shepherd's Pulpit, and we are praying that this broadcast goes forth mightily, not only in the local area of South Georgia, but all around the world. And we're grateful to enter your automobile, enter your home, however you're listening, praise God. And we'd love to hear from you. Send us a letter at WZYN Radio, attach Shepherd's Pulpit, 3307 Bemis Road, Valdosta, Georgia, 31605. As a Christian, we're going to dot lots of things very fast. We find in 1 Peter 1 and verse number 3, as a Christian, we're to have a lively hope. A lively hope. Blessed be the God and Father of our Lord Jesus Christ, which according to His abundant mercy hath begotten us unto a lively hope by the resurrection of Jesus Christ. See, the resurrection of Jesus Christ enables you and I to have a hopeful outlook. I hear so much negativity. It'd be like you're listening, people are listening to Rush Limbaugh and Hannity every day. Christians are different. And what makes us different? We have hope because of a risen Savior. As a Christian, I have a living hope. Be hopeful as a Christian. Number two, not only as a Christian have a lively hope, but as a Christian, love the Lord Jesus. Verse 8 of 1 Peter 1, whom having not seen ye love, in whom though ye now see him not, yet believing ye rejoice with joy unspeakable and full of glory. Even though we don't see him, we love him, 1 Peter 1:8. The object of Christian love is God. And that expression of love is obedience to God. I love my dear wife. I love my sons and my daughters and my grandchildren. I love the church that I attend. I love my extended family. But my love for Christ must exceed all other loves. I'll be a better husband. I'll be a better pastor if I love the Lord Jesus. And as a Christian, love the Lord Jesus. Number three, as a Christian, be holy. 1 Peter 1 and verse number 16, be ye holy, for I am holy. I've declared this many times. I've set this straight many times, but I want to again. Holiness is not the absence of evil. Holiness is closeness to the Lord Jesus Christ that produces absence of sin and evil. Now, I am holy in Christ, but I'm talking about not a positional holiness, but a practical holiness. Be holy. Holiness is going to demonstrate itself in every area of life. It's going to affect the way we talk. Holy people will not use profanity and curse words. They'll not use slang. They'll not be confused with other words that are curse words. Every outward thing we do should grow out of a desire to please the Lord Jesus Christ as a Christian. That's called holiness. Because I love the Lord and I want to please Him as a Christian, I'm going to have a holy life. Now, we've dotted three thus far. As a Christian, have a lively hope. As a Christian, love the Lord Jesus. As a Christian, be holy. And as a Christian, love the brethren. Seeing ye have purified your souls in obeying the truth through the Spirit unto unfeigned love of the brethren, see that ye love one another with a pure heart fervently. 1 Peter 1:22. As a Christian, I am to love the brethren. If there are people you do not love, then you are not behaving as a Christian should. I have to deal with my own feelings in my own heart. I have to watch unforgiveness and bitterness. There's nothing worse for a Christian to have an unloving spirit. The lovely Lord Jesus Christ loved the people who drove the nails into his hands. He loved the soldiers who spat in his face. But the brethren here are the ones that are part of the family of God. And as a Christian, we're to love them. And that love is demonstrated by our actions and attitudes towards them. Number five, is that right? We've had five thus far. Lively hope. Love the Lord Jesus. Be holy. Love the brethren. And as a Christian, abstain from fleshly lusts which war against your soul. 1 Peter 2:11. Abstain from fleshly lusts. A lot of wisdom in that right there. What am I supposed to do about alcohol? Abstain from it. What am I to do about pornography? Abstain from it. As a Christian, it should have no place in my life. What about those things in media that are evil for your eyes to feast on? Abstain from them. Abstain from those things. They war against your soul constantly. And we must claim victory as a Christian and run and abstain. Get as far away from those fleshly lusts which war against your soul. As a Christian, next, have good works. 1 Peter 2 and verse 12. Have good works. Having your conversation honest among the Gentiles. That whereas they speak against you as evildoers, they may by your good works glorify God in the day of visitation. Have good works. The first person to a neighbor in need should be the Christian. The best testimony on the block should be the Christian. Tragically, many Christians miss that good testimony. They fall short of that Christian testimony. When we walk and people see us, do they think that's a good man, that's a good woman? They're honest, they have integrity, they're kind, they're loving. As a Christian, have good works. And as a Christian, live under authority. The Bible says in 1 Peter 2:13, submit yourselves to every ordinance of man for the Lord's sake. Goes on to say, whether it be a king, governor, you do it for the Lord, but it's man's ordinance. 1 Peter 2:13. All of us have a spirit of anarchy in our old nature. We do. We like to rebel. We want everything to go our way in our lives, in our churches, and in our families. And we think that we know better than everybody else. But God says there's God-given, God-ordained authority that we must submit to. And as a Christian, we must live under authority. Now, we're covering a lot of ground here. I think this is going to be the last one because we're running out of time. As a Christian, number one, a lively hope. Love the Lord Jesus. Be holy. Love the brethren. Abstain from fleshly lust. Have good works. Live under authority. And last of all, wives, be in subjection to your own husbands. 1 Peter 3:1. Be in subjection to your own husband. Perhaps you might think right now, you don't know what kind of man that I'm married to. No, I don't. But God says that you should be in subjection to him. This has nothing to do with your value as a woman or your worth as a lady. It has everything to do with God's order in marriage. Christ commanded you, and that command is not grievous. It's good for you. Wives, be in subjection to your own husbands. To accomplish God's purpose for your life, you must be in subjection to your husband. The wife, by living the Christian life, can win her husband to the Lord as she submits to him as a Christian. wife, as a Christian, be in subjection to your own husband. We'll continue tomorrow this journey through the book of 1 Peter on a study as a Christian, and we won't leave out the husbands. You're next on tomorrow's broadcast. God bless you. Hope you have a terrific day, and let's be our best as a Christian.
0: 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We look forward to seeing you in one of our services real soon. Until the next Shepherd's Pulpit broadcast, may the Lord bless you and keep you in His will.

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0: with SRN News. I'm Keith Peters in Washington. Vice President J.D. Vance says that peace talks with Iran have set a good start to end the war that began at the end of February.
1: The final deal is the house. We set the foundation. We haven't built the house, but we've laid a successful foundation to get to a good place for the American people.
0: Vance says there are still many angles that need to be settled before peace talks can be considered complete.
1: I think it's important for all of us to appreciate how much was done, but honestly, there is still a lot to do as we continue to make progress on the nuclear talks, on the economic talks, as we continue to demine the straits and ensure that that flow of traffic continues to pick back up.
0: Vance and U.S. officials claim progress on multiple fronts, including the establishment of measures to ensure the Strait of Hormuz stays open and that a ceasefire holds in the fighting between Israel and Iran-backed Hezbollah militants in southern Lebanon. Residents are returning to Tir after weeks of Israeli airstrikes.
2: Tir is Lebanon's fourth largest city, but has witnessed widespread destruction over the past few months. And just last week, the Israeli military had actually called for the entire city to be evacuated. Right behind me is the Jabal Amal Hospital, one of the city's most important hospitals. And not long ago, an Israeli airstrike nearby caused significant damage, wounding patients and medical staff alike. The parking lot has been reduced to twisted steel, dozens of cars set on fire. The hospital is still fixing the severe damages, but they are still continuing. The residents are surprised to see the widespread destruction in the city despite going through numerous wars, including one just less than 2 years ago. They say this is the worst one yet.
0: Karim Shahayeb reporting from Lebanon. On Wall Street, a mixed day as the Dow was up by 148 points. The Nasdaq dropped 351 with the S&P 500 lower by 27 points. 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The Pew Research Center is out with its latest study on global religious freedom.
3: The news is not particularly good. On the one hand, the number of nations where the government persecutes religious people at a high level dropped in 2023 from 59 to 58. However, the number of countries where social hostility toward people of faith is high went up from 45 to 55. Pew says, quote, among the reasons for the spike are increases in the harassment of religious minorities and worldwide reverberations from the Hamas attack on Israel. Michael Harrington reporting.
0: An independent minor league baseball team in Pennsylvania has forfeited a game because players refused to wear a special gay pride jersey. The Atlantic League Pro Baseball's York Revolution were planning to hold their 11th annual Pride Night event last week with the Southern Maryland Blue Crabs, but the Revolution announced the day of the game that it wouldn't be played. This is SRN News. Here's the Wall Street Business Report.
4: Former Fed Chairman Alan Greenspan has died. He was celebrated for engineering a decade of prosperity, but later shared the blame for a devastating financial crisis. He passed away today at age 100. Vice President Vance says the U.S. and Iran have laid the groundwork for a deal to keep the oil flowing through the Strait of Hormuz.
5: The Vice President also suggested the U.S. could allow for the release of some frozen Iranian assets for purchases of American soy, corn, and wheat under U.S. and Qatari oversight.
4: Jamie Keaton reporting, Illinois is set to impose a package of taxes targeting the tech sector.
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4: That is Ken Lorman reporting. At the close on Wall Street, the Dow was up 148 points, and NASDAQ down 351. For the Wall Street Business Report, I'm Bob Agnew.
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0: Here's your forecast on WZYN, 8, 10 a.m., the old Ship of Zion. Chance of a shower, thunderstorm early and overnight low will drop down to near 75. Sunshine with isolated showers, so storms later Tuesday, a high into the lower 90s, a heat index in the low 100s. Partly sunny skies on Wednesday, isolated showers and storms, a high low 90s. I'm Sally Russell on WZYN, 8, 10 a.m. and online at WZYN.org.
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1: Now, not me bringing the message that covers a chapter as I have brought in times past, but we'll look at some references in Isaiah chapter 53. I'm bringing you a message this morning now to prepare us for the 90s in making much of Jesus. I've told you many, many times when I was first saved, I heard the expression, I wish I could remember who said it, I cannot. You make much of Jesus and he will make much of you. That's just as true now as it was when I heard it nearly 40 years ago. You make much of Jesus. Are you a young person? Young married couple, middle-aged couple, or a senior citizen, you make much of Jesus, and he will make much of you. Now, I want you to see some reasons why we ought to make much of Jesus. Isaiah chapter 53, I'll not read it through, but we'll make some references to it. One of the reasons that we ought to make much of Jesus is he took the form of man and made us in the likeness of God. Boy, you talking about a transition. I've never heard of anything as great as that. Him taking our form of manhood and giving us the glory of God. It's much like that little chorus that we sing here occasionally. The best thing in my life I ever did do was to take off the old robe and put on the new. The old robe was dirty, all tattered and torn, but that new robe was spotless, had never been worn. And the best thing in my life I ever did do was to take off that old robe and put on the new. Look in Isaiah chapter 53, verse number 2. And by the way, that's page 760 in your Scofield Bibles. I've quoted this verse in the last two Sundays. Not sure I know exactly why. Maybe the Lord wanted it quoted to you so you'd kind of get it in your mind, but I want you to listen to this, establishing his manhood. Isaiah chapter 53, verse 2, for he shall grow up before him as a tender plant. Remember, we learn a tender plant is one that's exposed to the elements, exposed to someone walking along and perhaps stepping on it, perhaps the children playing and step on it, or a dog come by. A tender plant. That speaks of his humanity. Then notice what it says, and as a root out of a dry ground. Now, we know that nothing can grow out of dry ground, must have moisture. And so anything that's going to grow out of dry ground is going to be a miracle. And the virgin birth of the Lord Jesus Christ was just that. It was a miracle. In these 1990 years since the Lord Jesus Christ was here on the face of this earth, there has never been a woman who has conceived and brought forth a child without the aid of a man. The Virgin Mary did. That's why it's a miracle. She said, how can I do this, seeing I know not a man? And he said, that Holy Spirit shall overshadow thee. And so it was a miraculous thing. Now, I want you to notice him, what he did for you and for me. I don't know that you can follow all these. I didn't put them down in an order that's nearest to one another, but in 1 John chapter 3, verse 1, listen what it says. Behold what manner of love the Father has bestowed upon us, that we should be called the sons of God. Therefore the world knoweth us not, because it knew him not. Beloved, now are we the sons of God. Would you please underline in your Bible, now? Beloved, now are we the sons of God, and it doth not yet appear what we shall be. But we know that when he shall appear, we shall be like him, for we shall see him as he is. The Lord Jesus Christ took upon him the form of a man, very briefly of Scripture, in Romans chapter 8 and verse number 3. Again, the Lord Jesus, the Holy Spirit of God, writing of him, speaks to us, tells us about how the Lord Jesus Christ will take upon him the form of a man, ever since as we are, but yet without sin. Listen what it says. For what the law could not do, in that it was weak through the flesh, God sending his own Son in the likeness of sinful flesh, and for sin condemned sin in the flesh, He came in the likeness of sinful flesh. But as we learned in our study of the Christmas story, while he was absolutely teetotally God, yet he was absolutely and teetotally man. The man side of him, the humanity, had to learn and had to grow and felt pain and felt hunger, felt thirst, felt disappointed, new emotions. But as the God-man that was a part of him, he never one time, the Bible says, he set his face as a flint toward Jerusalem. He understood and knew it all. Then let me read to you from the Gospel of John now, chapter 1, verse number 12. Listen to what it says. Let me begin at verse 11. He came unto his own, and his own received him not. Now, he came to the Jews. They rejected him. They said, we will not have this man to rule and to reign over us. But would you please notice? But as many as received him, to them gave he the power to become the sons of God, even to them that believe on his name. There's our authority. Did you know when we trust the Lord Jesus Christ, we absolutely have the authority, literally the power of attorney as a son of God? He gave me his divine nature just as he did to you when you were saved. I don't wait till I die to receive it. I have it now. And as a result of it, it's firmly, completely established that I am a child of God. Now, I don't deserve it. Please don't misunderstand me. I didn't earn it. But when I became his child by faith in him, then I automatically became a son of God, and he became my heavenly Father. In fact, is when he taught us to pray, he says, when you pray, say, our Father. Oh, what a difference that makes. I'd rather say our Father than I had to say my God. I'd rather say our Father than my attorney or my judge or my physician or my counselor or whatever else you might add. When it's my Father, I know he understands my weakness, and yet there's an overriding love that does so many things for us that we can't even begin to explain it. Then, if you will, when he told us that, he took upon him the form of man. And in the book of Philippians, one of my favorite, and I hope one of yours, remember we studied through it. In the book of Philippians, he tells us about this thing of how he took upon him man. Let's see, Galatians, Philippians, listen to what he said. Let this same mind be in you which was also in Christ Jesus, who being in the form of God thought it not robbery to be equal with God, but made himself of no reputation, and took upon him the form of a servant, and was made in the likeness of it. Now remember, he's identified with us, but he's not identical. There's a difference there. He was identified with us, and being found in fashion as a man, he humbled himself and became obedient unto death, even the death of the cross. He took the death of the cross, and I want you to notice what he gave me. In 2 Peter chapter 1 and verse number 4, the Bible says, wherefore we are partakers of his divine nature. Did you know that's what makes us want to go to church and Sunday school? And as Ray Nance wanted to get his tithe in, he wasn't anticipating, I don't suppose, his death. But he's in the cemetery this morning, and I put his tithe in. That's faithfulness. That's that God-given nature. Not only that, but he was despised that I might be exalted. You know, in Isaiah chapter 3, and verse number 3, listen what it says. He is, that's a being verb in his present tense. He is despised today, right now. He is despised and rejected of men, a man of sorrows and acquainted with grief. And we hid, as it were, our faces from him. He was despised, and we esteemed him not. Esteem means great honor. It means to respect. It means to exalt. And over this Christmas, on no federal lawns, no schools, were there any nativity scenes. Nowhere was there a picture or image of Jesus Christ. That is in the federal building now. You could put Santa Claus, that's all right. You could put a lot of other things, but you couldn't make. He is despised and rejected of men. And we hid our faces from him. He was despised, and we esteemed him not. Did you know that you and I now have an exalted relationship? We can call him Father. because we are sons because of our faith in Jesus Christ. He is despised and rejected of men still today. And yet in the eyes of God, and not so much in the eyes of the world, we have that exalted position with Him, exalted relationship. He's our Father, we're His Son. Of course, including the ladies, that's mankind. Then notice, if you will, the psalmist said he was hated without a cause. Why is it people hate him? There's no cause for them to hate him. And yet he has given us an exalted position. In the book of Ephesians, it says, even now in the mind of God, we're seated together in heavenly places. God can look around now in heaven, and by his faith and by his omniscient eye, God can see us seated together in heavenly places. Like I told you before, I guess I was dreaming, I don't know, one time, been several years ago. And I thought I saw the Lord and a whole bunch of people standing around him. And when I walked up to see what was going on, I imagined in my dream he had his billfold out. And he was showing pictures of his children. And he had a picture of me in there. Amen. And the view. For those of you that knew Christ, he had all your pictures. He was bragging on his children. We're seated together in heavenly places. Oh, what an exalted position he's given to us. Then Pilate said, I find no fault with this man. And they said, what then shall we do with Barabbas? They said, in essence, set him free. What shall then we do with Jesus? Crucify him. Crucify him. At the same time, he's given me such an exalted future. There's something out there beyond this church building, beyond the skies, and beyond as far as man has ever penetrated and been able to see. There's a heavenly city. There's a place called heaven. And I've already, as you have when you were saved, been declared a citizen of that great country. They asked the Apostle Paul a question one time, and he, using the old Elizabethan language, said, my citizenship is with God. And as a result of it, that's exactly what he meant. I have a dual citizenship. I'm a citizen of the United States of America, and I am a citizen of heaven, absolutely secure and permanent. Now, I'm not here to preach the security of the believer. I don't think it's debatable. I never have preached on anything that's not debatable. I don't think there's any, God said it. The Lord established that. He promised me. Now, if that promise isn't true, then there's no other promise that's true. And we have nothing to look forward to or nothing to hope for when our loved ones die. We just simply don't do it. Now, not only that, but something I never have gotten used to. He took my sin and gave me his righteousness. Isaiah 53:6, listen to what it has to say. All we like sheep have gone astray. We have turned every one to his own way, and the Lord hath laid on him, that's the Lord Jesus, the iniquity of us all. Have you ever really thought about that, how the Lord said it? We all have turned to his own way. I think that's speaking of the original sin, the sin of Adam. All we like sheep have gone astray. Now it becomes very personal. Therefore, you can't excuse yourself by saying Adam committed original sin. Therefore, I'm not responsible. The next verse takes care of you and me in that one. Listen to what he said. We have turned every one to his own way. And because of that, the Lord hath laid upon him the iniquity of us all. I can't help but think when I... thinking about that great song, he could have called 10,000 angels, and he could have, but he died alone. He grasped those tent pegs in the agony and the pain that man cannot even begin to describe. I like to put myself first, if you'll forgive me. He did it for me. He did it for you. That's why the scripture says the preaching of the cross is to them that perish, therefore unsaved people, foolishness. I don't understand anything at all about it. But to those of us that believe, it is the power of salvation. He died on the cross in agony, and the sin and iniquity was laid on him And then would you notice, if you will, please, in verse number 5, but he was wounded for our transgression. He was bruised for our iniquity. The chastisement of our peace which is upon him, and with his stripes we are healed. Have you got your place there in Isaiah 53? I want you to do something. I think perhaps we've done this before. Page 760 now in your Scofield Bible, verse number 5. I'm going to read those personal pronouns. He was wounded for our. And I'm going to put my name there. I want you to put your name there. You don't have to say it out loud. I guess you could if you wanted to. But when I read it and I say Jack, you put your name there, because that's literally exactly what it means. All right? But he was wounded for Jack's transgression. He was bruised for Jack's iniquity. The chastisement which brought Jack's peace was upon him, and with his stripes, Jack was healed. Boy, you talking about something that's easy to do, and that's to make much of him who's made so very much of us. And he was wounded. He gave us his righteousness. In 2 Corinthians 5:17, he gives us a verse that ought to always be remembered. 2 Corinthians 5. Listen to what it has to say. Therefore, if any man be in Christ, he is a new creature, literally new creation. Old things are passed away. Behold, all things become new. For all things are of God, who hath reconciled us to himself by Jesus Christ. No other way, folk. Not by your baptism or church membership or your good works, your good deeds, your good thoughts. None of that, none of that, none of that. But we're reconciled unto him by Jesus Christ, and hath given to us the ministry of reconciliation. To wit, come on down to verse 21. For he hath made him to be sin for us. Not himself now. He was made sin for us. Who knew no sin. That is, for him who knew no sin. That we might be made the righteousness of God. Now, class, say to me those last two words out loud. In him. Right. Not in your church membership, baptism, certificate. I could go on and on and on. We're made the righteousness of God in him. In him. Because of him. Through him. And because of his sacrificial death on Calvary's cross. There's no other way. We're living here now on earth. One day, as every day you'll read your paper, there's obituaries. We'll depart this life. And for those who know him, we'll leave this life, go to heaven. Paul said, to be absent from the body is to be present with the Lord. Now, between this life and the life to come, there stands one individual. That's the Lord Jesus. The scriptures tell us there is one mediator between God and man, and that's the man, Christ Jesus. He's standing there. You know, I guess it's been told many, many times down through the years. I've told it, and yet even then, I've never known of an illustration that, as the old saying is, ran on four legs. It always had little weaknesses in it. And so does this one, but the story goes, and I'm sure you've heard it, of an old-fashioned one-room school, first grade, right on through maybe the sixth, you know, each one in a row. And a little old boy was troubled. Little old boy, because of his poverty, and little old boy that didn't seem to be able to learn. He could, but environment didn't help him. He was behind in his grades, and he just became a troublemaker. Always, always your troublemakers in school are people who hadn't caught up or not up to date with their schooling, things of that sort, not right with their family. Something's wrong somewhere. This little boy was a problem to the class. So one day the teacher, the old schoolmaster, he said, now I'm going to write on the wall some things here, and I'm going to ask you, we're all going to go together and decide what to do. If a boy or if a person causes, you know, great trouble in the class, what shall we do? And they thought about it for a while, and they finally came up and said, he should receive a licking. And he wrote it down. They went on some other rules. It wasn't but a few days till this boy caused an awful lot of trouble. And the old schoolmaster, being kind and fair, said, you remember what we wrote on the blackboard? Yes, sir. Then I'm going to have to ask him to come forward. I'm going to have to give him a licking right in front of the class so it'll help us all to remember it. And the little old boy emaciated, skinny, bony shoulders. And the man said, "Take off your coat." And he started taking off his coat, but he didn't have even a shirt on. And a big old husky boy in the room said, "Sir, I know the rules. Could I take his licking for him?" And they put it to the class. And they said, "Yes, you can be the substitute." And the big old strong boy took off his coat, big broad shoulders, and turned to the little skinny boy and he said, "You go back and sit down. I'll take your beating for you." And he took it. One day I stood before God. I had no shirt, skinny and broken down, spiritually speaking. And the wrath of God was upon me. Jesus Christ stepped forward and said, "I'll take his punishment." And he did. And I went free. The easiest job God's ever given me was just making much of Jesus, because he's done so much for all of us. He was made sin and gave me his righteousness. Then he became poor so he could give us his riches. Think about it, if we look at Isaiah 58, 53, verse 8. "He was taken from prison and from judgment, and who shall declare his generation? For he was cut off out of the land of the living, for the transgression of my people was he stricken. He made his grave with the wicked and with the rich in his death, because he had done no violence, neither was any deceit in him. And as a result of it, he took my poverty, spiritually speaking. I was a mendicant before God, a beggar, pauper. I had nothing, nothing I could offer him in exchange for salvation. I was too poor to give anything, and he was too rich to accept. But the supreme sacrifice that he made for us is very obvious. In Romans chapter 8, he says that we're heirs of God. Heirs of God. And joint heir with Jesus Christ. Boy, you talking about a heritage, you talking about an inheritance. I don't care who you talk about, the Rockefellers, the Perots, whoever it may be. They're paupers compared to what God has given to us. He became poor that through him we might have riches. One time, in days gone by, there was an old man. He owned these part of the country, a valley and so on, where they lived, because it was so lush and beautiful. There was a gardener there who was about the same age as this man. One day he called him in and he said, "Sir, you've been a gardener here for years and you're a good man. I've never had any fault with you," but said, "Man, you're kind of foolish. You everybody says you're a Christian and you serve the Lord, and yet you don't seem to have very much or not doing very good at all." The old man said, "Yes, sir, you don't understand. You see, I'm doing a lot better than you think I am." He said, "How could that be? I see you have nothing to live on but what I give you, and if I'd quit giving that," he said, "No, sir, you see, I have everlasting life. For the Lord said, 'For God so loved this world that he gave his only begotten Son, and that whosoever believeth in him should not perish but have everlasting life.' And, sir, I have everlasting life." He said, "I know, but you don't even have a home. You live in one of my little houses for the servants. You don't even have a home." "Oh, yes, sir, but yes, I do. So you won't see it, but I have a home. My Father promised me in John 14, 'In my Father's house are many mansions. And if it were not so, I would have told you, and I go prepare a place for you.' And he said, 'Yes, sir. You see, I have everlasting life. And I have a mansion in heaven. That's my home.' Oh," he said, "that's it." He said, "But you have no security." He said, "But sir, I do. In Philippians 4:19, it says, 'My God shall supply all of your riches according to his needs in glory.'" "Yes, sir," he said, "I have a lot of security." Well, the old man that owned all the things, he said, "There's no use me talking to you. Just go ahead. Long in the afternoon, it was late in the afternoon, somebody came. an old person who people thought was somewhere between a witch and a seer and understood the things, and just started getting dark. And she came and she said, "Sire, I must speak to you." She said, "In a dream tonight or this afternoon, I was dreaming. And I dreamed, I got this message, that the richest man in this valley was going to die at midnight." The old man scoffed. "Why," he said, "what do you know?" And he sent her on his way. But he couldn't get the thought out of his mind. "At midnight tonight, the richest man in this valley is going to die." At 11 o'clock, he got a little bit more apprehensive. He wasn't in any doubt who the man was, for everybody knew that he was way beyond the richest man in that valley. And so he thought about it. He got 5 minutes till 12. 2 minutes till 12. 1 minute till 12, he stood beside the clock. He said, "What does that old woman know?" But his heart was apprehensive. It struck 12 and began to chime, as it always did. He began to feel a little better, but not completely. After all, the clock could be off a little. He waited the 1 minute, 2 minutes, 3 minutes, 5 minutes after. And he said, I knew it was not true. The richest man in this valley is standing here now in good health." And about that time, he heard a knock at the door. And it was the gardener's little daughter. And she came. She said, "Sir, I wanted to tell you, my daddy died right at the stroke of midnight." The old man got by himself and started contemplating. And he said he remembered the conversation. And he said, "You know, he really was the richest man in this valley." And so the Lord took our poverty, our raggedy clothes, gave us his robes of righteousness, put us in the family of God, set us up to an inheritance, gave us a mansion in heaven that we shall acquire after we've done our job here on this earth, and that job is making much of Jesus. And the last thing, he suffered the wrath of God, and I could enjoy the Lamb of God. He suffered the wrath of God. Isaiah 53:10 tells us, listen, what it has to say. "Yet it pleased the Lord to bruise him. He hath put him to grief. When thou shalt make his soul an offering for sin, he shall see his seed. He shall prolong his days, and the pleasure of the Lord shall prosper in his hand." He took the wrath of God. He suffered the wrath of man on the cross at Calvary. Now through the Lamb of the love of God, I have these blessings. I have a new name that's written down in glory. I have a new address. My old address was in sin. Now it's in heaven. Gave me a new destination. I have a mansion in heaven waiting on me, as well as every one of you that's trusted him. I have a new hope now. It's called the blessed hope of the glorious appearing of our great God and Savior, Jesus Christ. Let's stand with our heads bowed. Brother Birch, don't shut us off, and don't you folk leave now. Our Father, I pray that precious souls will come to know him this morning. I pray that precious souls will come and just really say in 1990, "I'm going to make much of Jesus."

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0: with SRN News. I'm Keith Peters in Washington. Vice President J.D. Vance says that peace talks with Iran have set a good start to end the war that began at the end of February.
1: The final deal is the house. We set the foundation. We haven't built the house, but we've laid a successful foundation to get to a good place for the American people.
0: Vance says there are still many angles that need to be settled before peace talks can be considered complete.
1: I think it's important for all of us to appreciate how much was done, but honestly, there is still a lot to do as we continue to make progress on the nuclear talks, on the economic talks, as we continue to demine the straits and ensure that that flow of traffic continues to pick back up.
0: Vance and U.S. officials claim progress on multiple fronts, including the establishment of measures to ensure the Strait of Hormuz stays open and that a ceasefire holds in the fighting between Israel and Iran-backed Hezbollah militants in southern Lebanon. Residents are returning to Tyre after weeks of Israeli airstrikes.
2: Tyre is Lebanon's fourth largest city, but has witnessed

0: one just less than 2 years ago. They say this is the worst one yet.
1: Karim Shahayeb reporting from Lebanon. On Wall Street, a mixed day as the Dow was up by 148 points. The NASDAQ dropped 351, with the S&P 500 lower by 27 points. This is SRN News. The Pew Research Center is out with its latest study on global religious freedom.
2: The news is not particularly good. On the one hand, the number of nations where the government persecutes religious people at a high level dropped in 2023 from 59 to 58. However, the number of countries where social hostility toward people of faith is high went up from 45 to 55. Pew says, quote, among the reasons for the spike are increases in the harassment of religious minorities and worldwide reverberations from the Hamas attack on Israel. Michael Harrington reporting.
1: An independent minor league baseball team in Pennsylvania has forfeited a game because players refused to wear a special gay pride jersey. The Atlantic League Pro Baseball's York Revolution were planning to hold their 11th annual Pride Night event last week with the Southern Maryland Blue Crabs, but the Revolution announced the day of the game that it wouldn't be played. This is SRN News. Here's the Wall Street Business Report.
3: Former Fed Chairman Alan Greenspan has died. He was celebrated for engineering a decade of prosperity, but later shared the blame for a devastating financial crisis. He passed away today at age 100. Vice President Vance says the U.S. and Iran have laid the groundwork for a deal to keep the oil flowing through the Strait of Hormuz.
4: The Vice President also suggested the U.S. could allow for the release of some frozen Iranian assets for purchases of American soy, corn, and wheat under U.S. and Qatari oversight.
3: Jamie Keaton reporting. Illinois set to impose a package of taxes targeting the tech sector.
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3: That is Ken Lorman reporting. At the close on Wall Street, the Dow was up 148 points, and NASDAQ down 351. For the Wall Street Business Report, I'm Bob Agnew.
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6: Here's your forecast on WZYN, 8:10 a.m., the Old Ship of Zion. Chance of a shower, thunderstorm early and overnight low will drop down to near 75. Sunshine with isolated showers, so storms later Tuesday, a high into the lower 90s, a heat index in the low 100s. Partly sunny skies on Wednesday, isolated showers and storms, a high low 90s. I'm Sally Russell on WZYN, 8:10 a.m. and online at WZYN.org.